0: Administration and officials releasing details about the deal after days of secrecy.
1: Today is the day that it all came out. There are 14 points. It's not until point number 8 that you get to the line where Iran cannot pursue a nuclear weapon.
0: Fox's Peter Doocy, Iran would also be required to reopen the Strait of Hormuz. The agreement also requires the U.S. to waive sanctions on Iran's oil exports. 5 suspects remain in custody after the FBI says they foiled a plot to attack Sunday's White House UFC event. Investigators releasing an alleged motive.
2: One suspect allegedly told investigators the goal was to target, quote, capitalist elites, billionaires, or politicians who received donations from the American-Israel Public Affairs Committee, APAC, according to court documents.
0: Fox's David Spunt, America's listening to Fox News.
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1: I think I'm going to start a worldwide petition for Bannon to release the Epstein-Bannon tapes. What do you think about that, Rich? If you're foolish enough to watch Bannon's podcast, all seven of you, you should demand that he at least treat you with enough respect and turn over the Epstein-Bannon videotapes to Congresswoman Luna. To Congresswoman Luna or Congressman Massey or Congressman Ro Khanna. They've all promised to release names, but none of them have asked Bannon to give them the videotapes. Why is that? Why? They all listen to the program. I've told them. He's got videotapes. Everybody knows he has videotapes. Release the Epstein-Bannon tapes. Now, my advice to Congresswoman Luma,

0: Listen, folks, I don't know if one day the president will get mad at me or not. It's possible. But we're writing love texts back and forth as I speak, aren't we, Mr. Producer? I'm actually too embarrassed to read them. But he must be on his jet, right? Air Force One on the way back? Yeah. Well, I just got a text from him. That's why I always love this man and adore this man. He may get mad at me, but what I'm doing and what I say is in no way intended to be sabotaging anything. I told you this is going to go through. What I'd like to do in the next 60 days is help improve it. That's just my perspective. Today's uncertain economy, due to what? Your credit cards, the interest on credit cards. 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
5: His signature. I'm Lisa Lacera, Fox News. President Trump signing the Memorandum of Understanding with Iran while in France having a dinner meeting with President Emmanuel Macron.
6: Key points shared by the White House. The U.S. will help develop, quote, at least $300 billion for the reconstruction and economic development of the Islamic Republic of Iran. And the United States of America undertakes to make fully available for the use of frozen or restricted funds and assets of the Islamic Republic of Iran. On a 14-point plan, it's not until point number 8 that you find this. The Islamic Republic of Iran reaffirms that it shall not procure or develop nuclear weapons.
5: Fox's Peter Doocy in Geneva. Pakistan's premier says a formal signing ceremony will still take place on Friday. Georgia state lawmakers say they will hold off redrawing voting districts.
7: Ahead of a special session, Republican leaders in the Georgia state legislature revealed they would not take up redistricting.
8: Because any changes to our current congressional or legislative districts would not go into effect until 2028, we believe it is prudent to take the appropriate and necessary time to do this important duty the right way and not to rush through it.
7: GOP State Senate President Larry Walker III.
5: Fox's Kristen Goodwin. Georgia Governor Brian Kemp called for the redistricting to create boundaries more favorable to Republicans following a Supreme Court decision that struck down a congressional map that was drawn to include a second majority black district in Louisiana. A teenager who was thrown to the ground after a Central Park carriage horse bolted from its driver this afternoon has died. The NYPD says the 18-year-old was in the carriage with three other passengers when the accident happened just before 3 p.m. Earlier this month, a carriage horse died after eating a shrub in the park that's deadly to the animals. 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
5: Members of the House Homeland Security Committee held a field hearing in New Jersey to discuss a controversial ICE holding facility.
13: The forum, led by committee Democrats, only addressed conditions and the existence of Delaney Hall. Newark Mayor Raz Baraka, who was arrested after a protest there last year, said word of poor conditions continue to surface.
14: That describe unsanitary and unsafe living conditions, including concerns about hygiene, food safety, the spread of diseases.
13: Amol Sinha with the ACLU of New Jersey seeks to close Delaney Hall as a detention facility.
15: This is not just an immigrants' rights issue. It's a racial justice issue. It's a human rights issue.
13: New Jersey is suing the GEO Group, which runs Delaney Hall as part of its billion-dollar federal government contract. Gernal Scott, Fox News.
5: The Federal Reserve has kept its key interest rate unchanged in its first meeting with new chair Kevin Warsh, though nearly half the central bank's policymakers say they could support a rate hike later this year. Google unveils its new Android version.
16: Google is giving everyone its update to both Android for phones and Wear for smartwatches. Android 17 is promising Google Gemini artificial intelligence to the more advanced phones it's installed in, but for everyone it promises better multitasking by allowing you to put an app you're using into a bubble that takes up only part of the screen. There are increased security features too, including the ability to mark a misplaced phone as lost using Google's Find Hub. Even if someone else has your passcode, you could remotely lock it, requiring a biometric instead. Eben Brown, Fox News.
5: Retail sales rose 0.9%, up from a revised 0.4% gain in April. That's according to new Commerce Department data. Sales got a boost from government tax refunds in both April and May, though economists say that cushion is starting to fade. I'm Lisa Lucera. This is Fox News.
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10: 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Depend-

0: Bill Jackson here with you. Thank you very much for joining us. Thank you so much for your time today. And thank you so very much for being here. For those of you who voted yesterday, way to go. You did it. For those of you who didn't, you also made a choice, and I fully support that choice. Congratulations to you. I've gotten a lot of messages over the last 11 hours since the polls closed. And I'm going to tell you the truth because I am your friend. Your friendly neighborhood Dale Jackson is here always to help you and be your friend. The ads by Jared Hudson did not cost him the election. The ads by Wes Allen did not cost him the election. They were already losing, and that was a sign of desperation. Okay? I just want to make people understand this, because I'm seeing a lot of, well, you do understand that they lost the election with those ads that question Barrymore's veteran status. No, that's not what happened. It doesn't happen otherwise. If Jared Hudson and Wes Allen were not already down significantly, they don't run the ads. Okay, they don't run the ads. Those things are signs of desperation. Now, again, I mentioned this to Yaffe the other day. Bugsy, look this up for me. What is the percentage of Hail Marys that succeed in professional football? Let's just use the NFL. What is the percentage of Hail Marys that actually succeed? Before she gives me that answer, I'm going to tell you, I'm going to guess it is less than 2%.
1: You're a little.
0: Don't give me an answer yet. I want you guys to guess. There's a reason why I didn't look it up. I want you to guess and tell me what percentage of Hail Marys actually succeed. Text that in right now on the ScoutPestControl.com, WVNN, hot take text line. Text me in and tell me what percentage you think of Hail Marys actually succeed. I think it's less than 2%. Bugsy just said something, but as usual, she's a woman talking, so I didn't listen. Okay? So I didn't hear anything she said, but I'm guessing it's less than 2%, and we'll give you guys a minute to figure all of that out. While you're sending that in, I want you to think about this. How many of you switched your votes after the primary to another candidate? Now, technically, you couldn't have voted in the runoff if you didn't vote in the primary. So it goes primary, runoff, general. That's the through line of elections here. So how many of you, and again, I've heard it. A member of the media, I'm not going to tell you who, they're not a regular person on this show, but you do know them. Okay? Told me that because of the ads, they went from Jared Hudson to Barrymore in the primary. Runoff, excuse me. So that person exists. They're out there. But again, the ad doesn't run. The attack doesn't happen. None of these things go down unless they're already down. It's not you're saying something happened because of something else, which is the thing that happened. Jared Hudson lost. Why did it happen? Because he ran those ads. That's wrong. Wrong. Okay? That's not the truth. The reason those ads got run is because he was already down. I mean, and they knew it. It was a Hail Mary. Bugsy, you'll like this text. And this has nothing to do with what we're talking about. People are still texting their percentages, but you'll like this.
2: Dale, back off. Bugsy speaks what she wants when she wants.
0: I know. That's the problem. Like, do you not get it?
1: Thank you. I appreciate it.
0: Yeah, that's the issue. The issue is she talks whatever she wants. That's the problem. This is not Dale Jackson and Friends. It's Dale Jackson. No, I'm just kidding. All right, so let's get some of these guesses in here, and we'll give you guys an opportunity to share your point of view. Some of you guys are completely wrong, and I think one of you is just making something up. So we'll give you some of these opportunities here. This is some of your guesses.
2: 10%, 5%, 37%, 99%.
0: Okay, thank you very much. All right, it's not 99%. I believe Bugsy said earlier that I was close. I don't know that for a fact, but Bugsy, what is the percentage?
1: So it depends on whether or not you consider all successful Hail Marys as a success, or if it's just touchdowns as a result. If it's just touchdowns,
0: well, what does that mean? If they
1: if it results in a touchdown, it's 1 to 2%.
0: Okay.
1: If it does anything,
0: What else could a Hail Mary do? Like just get a completion and not score a touchdown? Okay.
1: For that, it's 9.7%.
0: Really? Okay. Yeah. Well, that's surprising too. Okay. All right. So 1.7%. You said.
1: No, 9.9%.
0: All right, okay, so I was pretty close. 2%. 2%. So that was these were Hail Marys. The raccoon ad is a Hail Mary. Okay? The raccoon ad is a Hail Mary. And everybody should know that. The attack on his veteran status was a Hail Mary. Hail Marys don't work. Hail Marys happen when you're desperate.
2: Dale, yesterday I wrote in Dick Johnson and Don Bongino.
0: Okay, I'm glad that that's still going on. Thank you so much. And you're lying, because there were no write-in spots. But nice try, though. I give you that. This is not what I'm talking about when I asked if you switched your vote.
2: I did switch. Had to. Two of the people I voted for in the primary did not make it to the runoff.
0: That's not what I'm talking about. My question is this. Did any of you go from voting for a candidate that you then changed your position on during the runoff because of what happened in it? For a large portion, the answer would be no. And the reason why I bring that up is the only people I've heard from who switched their votes in the primary to the runoff were this.
2: After his interview with you, I changed my vote from Jared Hudson to Barry Moore.
0: Heard that a lot. There is a lot of that going on out there. But again, as much as I would love to take credit for this, and I'm going to, don't let this little bit of humility get to you. I had nothing to do with it. It was because they were down and they were desperate, and they were trying to come up with something, and they couldn't pull it off. They couldn't pull it off. They tried. We'll get more of your responses to that. So my question again is this. You voted for a guy in the general, the primary. He made it into the runoff and you switched your votes. Who did that? To who? That's what I'm asking you here real quick this morning. We'll get some of your answers here. But again, I just want you to know this. Donald Trump's endorsement was the number one thing. There's no other way to look at it. Barry Moore and John Wall both blew out their opponents. He blew them out. And just think about this, okay? Wes Allen had won statewide races before he was the Secretary of State. and he got destroyed by John Wall. And I'll tell you what, the political class would tell you, John Wall, and I voted for Wes Allen. I'm just telling you this right now. The political class would tell you, John Wall is not your ideal candidate. He comes off as Bugsy, you acknowledge this to me if you agree with this. He's quirky, right? Weird?
1: Yeah, I like it, though.
0: Well, of course you do, because you're quirky and weird. But I'm saying, you would say he's quirky and weird, and Wes Allen is Mr. Buttoned-Up Polished Politician. That's why I liked Wes Allen. I think he did a good job as the Secretary of State. I'm okay with that competent level of government moving forward. I like that. I like that. I lean more towards that. Jeff Poor will tell you, Dale Jackson's the establishment guy, right? I lean sometimes more towards the establishment than towards like the upstart, maybe the weird candidate. Jared Hudson, he's kind of not a weird guy. I don't think that's the right way to put it. But he's a more non-traditional candidate. Some people find that appealing. I don't really find that appealing. I want my politicians to be better than me. Straighter than me. That's what I want. And I mean that not straight in the Michelle Obama's a man sense, but straight in the other sense. I want them to be, like, more buttoned up, I guess would be the best way to say that. All right. We'll get some of your responses. Get some of your thoughts. Who'd you switch from? Why'd you switch? I already know the answers, and we'll share those with you next. Stay tuned.
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0: 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Bill Jackson here with you. Thank you so very much for joining us. We appreciate you being here, and boy, do we appreciate you every single day. And it is time for us to sit back and think about something that's very important. The stupid-ass geese. I hate them. I absolutely despise them, and I despise every single person who is trying to save these geese. It is a mistake. It is the height of, and I'm going to just say this, the gynocracy. Okay? We are allowing our culture to be run by people who just have enough time to complain. That's it. That's it. If it's 2 o'clock on a Tuesday and you show up somewhere with a protest sign, I'm going to tell you this right now. You shouldn't get your way. In fact, whatever you're advocating for, you should lose. Continue.
1: They're the perfect opponents to an HOA then. Both people have too much time on their hands.
0: Correct. Absolutely correct. So I'm just telling you. If you're showing up at 2 o'clock on a Tuesday, whatever your position is, should lose. That's it. It's the end of the conversation. All right. It is actually the end of the conversation, because before we go, we got Chris Love coming up here in a little bit. I want to play something from this J.D. Vance interview from The View yesterday, because I think it is absolutely hilarious. Listen to this.
7: What did black people do to this administration that has allowed it to really stigmatize folks of color? And you know how hard it is. You have folks of color in your family.
8: Sure.
7: So when you see, you know, things, the Emmett Till stuff coming down, or them doing all kinds of removal of information of black heroes, how does that sit with you?
8: Well, what exactly are you talking about, Whoopi? Because
7: I want to know what she's.
0: Okay, let's stop right there. So he said Emmett Till was the kid. He's getting crushed online for saying Emmett Till was the kid.
9: I've never heard Emmett Till
0: returned to as a kid. I've never heard that. How dare he say such a thing? Well, Emmett Till was a kid. That's exactly what it was. And he was trying to talk about what happened there. And she just motor mouthing her way through this. But watch what happens here.
7: So in a lot of the
9: museums
7: that just there's so many. I just where they're taking down the actual history that happened in this country. Slavery happened. All kinds of stuff happened. And it seems that it has been very easy for this administration to remove that. And
0: all right, so what, give me some specific examples. Museums, and someone else said DOD. Here's what's funny about this. She said the words, there are so many that I can't think of one. Okay, this is the equivalent of someone saying the jokes write themselves. And you'll notice that every time on this show when someone says that, I always say, well, why don't you tell me one then? And nobody can ever come up with one, because that's just a saying you use when you don't have an actual joke. Oh, this is so dumb. The jokes, they write themselves. Oh, yeah, why don't you give me one? They got nothing here. They've got absolutely nothing to say here. And J.D. Vance went right into the lion's den and said, go ahead, take your best shot. And these women, listen to what she said. She said, oh, you know, you have a black person in your family. And then later on they said, or excuse me, a person of color in your family. And later on they said, well, you're Catholic. They take all these things and say, well, don't you like tacos? I mean, it's the equivalent of that. Who's going to wipe your ass when you're old? Albert Einstein was an immigrant. And you say that these things sound crazy. These are all their arguments. Okay, you're supposed to take their position because they know that you have these things in your life, so therefore you have to take these positions. Why would I care what Joy Behar says about my faith? Why would I care about that? Well, you're a Christian, so you have to this. You like tacos, don't you? And if you think I'm joking, these are the things that are said. It's crazy. Instead of actually making arguments, they appeal to emotion. And J.D. Vance says, basically, we're not doing racial quotas anymore. The immigration issue's out of control, and we need to get it under control because of all the human trafficking that was going on. And they said, well, let's talk about this administration. That they don't have anything to say. Chris, I cut you off. Go ahead. I'll give you time to jump in here.
10: Yeah, I mean, it's all emotionalism. It makes you, we're a great country, but I'm telling you, that 19th Amendment was a terrible idea. It just hasn't gone the right way. I don't care if that offends anyone. Our country would be so much better if we didn't have people like The View having the right to make policy like this. I mean, it's ridiculous, and J.D. handled that amazingly well. Kep is cool. That's why I think he'd be a great candidate in 2028.
0: Yeah, I agree. I agree. It's going to be Marco Rubio, though, just so you know.
10: Yeah, I would pick Rubio too. I just think Vance. I think either one of them be great, but it's gonna be
0: Marco Rubio unless he decides to demur and be the vice president. And that's what I think is gonna happen. But anyway, we'll come back. Chris Love is with us next. Limestone County Democrat Chair. Stay tuned.
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2: Then
1: all right, so there's a lot happening here. We've got results in the primary runoff. Andrew Sneed is the nominee for the Democratic Party. He beat Candace Duvalet. I'll tell you why she beat her. He beat her. Okay, the Democrat primary for Congress in the 5th Congressional District consisted of three people in the beginning. An Antifa nutjob in Jeremy DeVito. Someone who thought that they were running for HOA president and who thought they were going to basically bully their way through it. And with I'm the most pure, which they tried to run like a pure leftist, I'm the most leftist campaign. That was, again, one was a lunatic, one was a leftist, but maybe a leftist in a pantsuit. And the other was trying to be a modern-day normal Democrat. Maybe an Obama-era 2008 Democrat. That's Andrew Sneed. And Andrew Sneed made it through the election. Okay, that's what happened.

0: He is the best candidate if they want a shot at beating Dale Strong, which I don't think they have. He's also the best candidate that will, I believe, help them in maybe some of the other races. House District 10, that's going to be one that they're going to have to watch for Republicans. Marilyn Lantz could hold that seat. And Tom Butler's old seat, John Roberts, on the Republican side is running for it. The name escapes me on the Democratic side at this particular point in time. But those two races are the two you got to think about. And they're connected. It's a House District and a Senate District. House District 10 and a Senate District 2 are the two that I think are in most in play here. I keep hearing people tell me about District 7 with Sam Gavan, but he's gonna waltz in. I'm not worried about him at all. He's got the Dale Jackson show rub. He's got nothing to worry about. There's no question there. All right, let's go ahead and get to some of your thoughts here. And my question was, what'd you guys change your vote on? And I know the answer. I am well aware of the answer here before I even ask the question, and it confirms exactly what I thought.
1: I think trying to say Moore wasn't truthful about his service in National Guard backfired.
0: Correct. Absolutely correct. You can jump in right here on the ScoutPestControl.com WVNN hot take text line, 866-494-WVNN. 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
0: 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More of your thoughts on the text line. Here we go.
1: I voted for Hudson in the primary, but when the Ona Y thing he had for the runoff was, I'm more of a veteran than you, I refuse to support him.
0: Heard a lot of that. I heard a lot of that. I think that's true. I mean, the race is already over, but I heard a lot of that.
1: Dale, my dad goes to church with Jared Hudson in Gardendale, and he still couldn't talk me into voting for him after those pathetic ads against Barry Moore.
0: Yep. And whether you want to believe it or not, and these candidates will tell you, I didn't run those ads. You're still going to have to eat them, okay? You got to eat those ads, all right? That's as simple as it is. You have to eat those ads. When they're about you, you care. When they are about what's going on in the world, you can maybe push it aside. But when they're personal, they're going to attach that to you. And if you're running them, you're going to eat them. And that's it. If your friends and allies are running them, you're going to eat them. If you're asked about it and you can't really answer, you're going to have to eat it. And it would be the other thing, but shh. With the it at the end, okay? That's how it works.
1: I voted for Alan. I thought you were a Wall fan.
0: I do like Wall. I like Wall a lot for the reasons I just said. He's kind of weird. I mean, you know, he's quirky. But the reason why I voted for Wes Allen, and I'll stand by this, and I've told John Wall this as well. Wes Allen did a good job as the Secretary of State. I appreciated his professionalism, and sometimes being a buttoned-up guy is good. I mean, I look at it like this. Imagine if you ran Jay Towne for office. What are you getting in that situation? Yeah, you're getting a little bit of a firebrand. Sure. But what is he at his heart of hearts? He's a buttoned-up lawyer. I mean, that's what he is. He is a buttoned-up lawyer, a professional, and sometimes you want that. A lot of people say they don't. I also, the Trump endorsement ruled the day here. Keep that in mind, too. One more.
1: I changed from Hudson to Moore after your interview, and he refused to answer your question about Moore being a veteran. Neither yes nor no would have changed my mind, but his prevarication annoyed me.
0: Yep. I mean, it's a lot of it. You know why? Because when your entire shtick is I'm not a politician, and then you start exposing yourself as a politician, there's something to be said about that. Okay? Just keep that in mind. There's something to be said about that. A good question just came in on the text line, and I'm going to answer it when we come back. It's a really good question, and I'm going to ask some people about it today, but that is a really good question. You're going to hear it next. Get your questions in now. 866-494-WVNN.
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0: Oil prices hovering around $75 a barrel right now, but we're basically on a three-month low, so that's good. At least we're moving in the right direction. The story, of course, is that oil prices might not go back to normal anytime soon. That's what you're going to hear every time. The analysts get that pretty much wrong every single time. So we are watching as the price of oil continues to drop. Goldman Sachs put out a statement saying its oil price forecast for it dropping significantly is down, and they're saying it's going to drop more as time goes on. So that's what they're pushing, and that's what they're saying. So we'll see where that all goes as we move through the program. A lot of you have a lot of thoughts and a lot of questions, and I got to tell you, I got to call BS on some of this.
1: Dale considers himself as a savior of doomed campaigns, yet he couldn't save angry old Mo Brooks. What's up with that?
0: I didn't know that I would consider myself a savior of doomed campaigns. I believe yesterday I got this all 100% correct. I got it all right. I voted for Wes Allen, but I thought John Wall was going to win. I said that. I've been saying that for weeks. I said Barry Moore was going to win, and he did. I said Katherine Robertson was going to win, and she did. I said that Jim Ziegler was going to win, and he did. I voted for William Matthews, but I don't think he did enough to campaign. Prince William was my guy, and he lost. So I'm sorry. What do you want me to say? I think if you're looking for a fair broker here, I'm the guy, and I'll tell you why. I'll tell you why I'm the guy. I will tell you straight up, what I'm going to do, when I'm going to do it, and what I think is going to happen. And I told you that right away. I said, I'll vote for Wes Allen, but I think he loses, and he did. So I don't know what you want me to tell you. So no, I never consider myself the savior of doom campaigns. I don't know what that means. I'm assuming that that's Jared Hudson-esque butthurt. That's what I'm assuming. And so the implication would be that I pulled Jared Hudson's campaign to the depths of the watery grave. Let's put it that way. And sure, man. If that's what we're at, sure. Okay, good. Here's another question just came in.
1: Considering everyone made a big deal of so many Democrats voting in the original primary, what, if anything, do you make of this?
0: Okay, so then he sends an image of the number of people that voted in different races. So the races are the Democrat primary where Everett Wes defeated Dakari Lariat, 54-45. But there were 92,000 votes cast. That's how many votes were cast. In the Republican nomination for that same seat, Jared Hudson lost to Barry Moore 173,000 to 137,000, meaning there were 310,758 votes to 92,000 votes. So you're looking at like three and some change times more Republican votes. Again, runoffs are weird. I don't know what you can make of it. General election is going to have a different electorate. That much is true. The Democratic Party, I mean, they didn't really have anything interesting going on. Did you see a single Everett West ad? Did anyone see one? Did anyone see an Everett West ad? If Everett West walked into your workplace today and said, "Hi, my name's Everett West. Would you know that was Everett West? If he said, hi, my name is Everett West, and I'm running for United States Senate, would you know that he's Everett West running for the United States Senate? Of course you wouldn't know that. Of course you wouldn't know that. You'd have no idea. You would have absolutely no idea. And you look at some of these like stories. West beats Lariat for Alabama Democratic nomination. It's like, oh, that's nice. Look at those guys. They're doing it. They're doing it, guys. They're doing it. And it's like, okay, cool, man. And you just kind of wonder, what is the prognosis on those particular campaigns? And the prognoses aren't that good. Let's put it that way. The prognosis ain't that good.
1: So, he won this elected with less than 12% of all registered voters participating today. The average citizen did not participate in this election.
0: Wrong! Wrong. Wrong. Not participating is a choice. They made that choice. They did not participate. Don't give me this like the average voter didn't vote in this nonsense. That's why Kamala Harris lost. Okay, that's the argument they made there. That's why, okay, that's a choice. Not going to the polls is a choice. So no, I'm not buying that. Not buying that.
1: Did Fox News engage in election interference and suppress the vote for Hudson?
0: Yes, that is finally somebody understands exactly what happened. Thank you. This is a very important point that you all need to understand. Jared Hudson's polling was so very good that Fox News and the internet continuously told you that he was going to win. And it was part of a scheme in order to convince you that he was going to win, and therefore you would not go to the polls. That's what it was. Fox News was in on the bit. So were a bunch of influencers who totally were not paid, who were totally not paid. And I'm sorry, some of the stuff that we saw from the social media crowd is so inorganic and silly that I was just like, this is embarrassing. I mean, it really was. It was embarrassing stuff. You would have random guys who cover nothing but national politics all of a sudden having very strong opinions about the Alabama Senate race. They couldn't tell you where Opelika is. They would call Arab. I mean, these are people that have no idea what they're talking about. Yet they had some very strong thoughts at the end. And again, I warned you of this, and I've been telling you this for a long time, and I will continue telling you this. Where the tower is, the power is. There is no internet that's going to help you win an election. There is no internet that's going to pull that off for you. It's just not going to happen. The internet is not real life. You silo yourself off into a different groups where you get fed the stuff you want to be fed. You then eat that stuff and you gobble it up. And while your greedy little fat face is gobbling up all that food, you're looking around the room like you have eaten chicken wings, and you're going, this is mine. I don't like anyone that has anything different. And you don't consume anything any different. You just get fed the same thing over and over again. And eventually, like Yaffe, you get diabetes. Okay? And you lose your eyesight. And you lose your ability to see. And you don't know what's going on outside of your little world. Because the internet ain't real life. And I will continue telling you that. until you understand the internet is not real life. I mean, that's it. That is it. The internet is not real life. If the internet was real life, a raccoon ad would win you the election. If the internet was real life, an army of bots that have mysteriously disappeared now that went on the attack. And I'm not even saying they're paid or inorganic or anything like this. What I'm saying is I was bombarded over the weekend. I was bombarded over the weekend by people who I had never heard from before, never, no idea who they were, who came out and insisted that I, Dale Jackson, was an ignorant fraud who knows nothing about the state of Alabama, and I was a dumbass who would never understand how the people were reacting to Jared Hudson. I mean, look at his social media. Look at all the people who came to me to tell me what a fraud I am. How could you do this? How could you say this? You're not a veteran. Like, these are the things I would get. These are the things I would get. Okay? Now ask yourself, is this person paying attention to the discourse? Is the person who writes this paying attention to the discourse?
1: I care. How do I know you did not spend any time in the military without asking? You don't care.
0: Yeah. I mean, that's it. I don't care because I never spent time in the military, so I'll allow people to have stolen valor. That's the reasoning. That's the reasoning. Other great stuff like this. This is other great stuff.
1: Hey, weird question. But have you ever written for AL.com under pseudonym?
0: I believe that question is, have you ever written for AL.com under a pseudonym? I mean, sure. I mean, I guess. Yeah, I mean, yes. But, no, not really. I'm Dale Jackson everywhere. But it's kind of amazing. These are the kind of things that are said by people who don't understand what they're actually doing. Instead, they are just on the attack and on the assault because their particular candidate of that moment is losing. And they are on the attack. And it doesn't work. It doesn't work, guys. It doesn't work. You're not winning a campaign on Dale Jackson's Facebook page. Okay? It's just not going to happen. You're not winning a campaign by being the most obnoxious Twitter army that you could possibly be. You're not doing that. Okay? You win a campaign two ways, door knocking and money. Those are the ways you win campaigns, door knocking and money. That's it. That's it. The internet is still not real life. The radio ads, they work. TV ads, they work. You can continue pretending I'm going to invest a bunch of money in my social media operation. Okay, go right ahead. You're going to lose. I mean, that's how it is. That's a lesson. That's your lesson here. It's not about me as much as I wish it was. It's not. What my interactions with Jared Hudson, did they hurt his campaign? Yes, of course they did. But his campaign was already over at that point. Stay tuned.
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12: Signatures from both leaders. I'm Lisa Lacera, Fox News. President Trump and the leader of Iran signing off on the memorandum of understanding that will lead to a ceasefire with Iran and begin nuclear talks.
13: It will end the naval blockade, reopen the Strait of Hormuz toll-free for 60 days, so there will be more talks to take place to determine the next steps after that. It calls for Iran to dilute its highly enriched uranium. It would lift sanctions on Iran. The U.S. will help develop, quote, at least $300 billion for the reconstruction and economic development of the Islamic Republic of Iran. And President Trump multiple times in the last several hours reiterated the argument that the money is not coming from the U.S. This agreement will kick off 60 more days of future negotiations that will most notably center on the Strait of Hormuz and, of course, those nuclear negotiations.
12: Fox's Alex Hogan in Tel Aviv. Police in Ohio make another arrest in a mass shooting earlier this month in Toledo that wounded 12 people.
14: Tonight, Taylor was arrested in Columbus and will face 11 counts of felonious assault. U.S. Marshals and Ohio State Police helped detain him. Authorities say video evidence shows Taylor firing into a crowd at a neighborhood festival in Toledo June 6th. An eyewitness also placed Taylor at the scene.
12: Fox's Gernal Scott. Police believe a fight between two rival groups broke out, leading to the gunfire. Taylor will be returned to Toledo to face charges. Tropical Storm Arthur, the first named storm of the Atlantic season, is threatening the Gulf.
15: Arthur's winds are holding at 40 miles an hour, but the worry is the rain, as Arthur could dump as much as 20 inches of rain in some spots, even as it moves inland over Louisiana tonight and eventually Mississippi over the next day.
12: Fox's Evan Brown. Arthur formed as some areas along the Texas coast have already been drenched by heavy storms that caused flooding. 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
12: Sentencing for Rex Huerman, the New York City architect convicted of murdering several women and dumping their bodies on an isolated beach on Long Island.
19: A judge sentenced Huerman to three consecutive life terms, plus another 100 years for the murders of seven women. He also confessed to the killing of an eighth. The judge called Huerman disgusting, a small man, despicable, and a coward. Today's sentence follows the plea deal Huerman accepted in April.
12: Fox's C.B. Cotton, the man accused in the shooting death of UnitedHealthcare CEO Brian Thompson, will use a psychiatric defense at his New York State murder trial.
20: Judge Gregory Caro says Luigi Mangione's attorneys have told him they will attempt to show that their client was suffering from, quote, extreme emotional disturbance at the time of the shooting. If they're successful, Mangione could be sent to a psychiatric treatment facility instead of prison. It comes 2 weeks after a secret hearing was held at the request of the defense. Mangione has pleaded not guilty to state and federal charges in the death of Brian Thompson, the UnitedHealthcare CEO who was on his way to an investor meeting when he was shot in Midtown Manhattan in December 2024. The state trial is set to begin in September, while the federal trial is set for January 2027. In New York City, Tanya J. Powers, Fox News.
12: Voters in Oklahoma reject a bid to raise the state's minimum wage to $15 an hour.
21: State Question 832 would have amended Oklahoma's Minimum Wage Act to increase it gradually with a goal of $15 per hour by 2029. Many workers spoke in favor of the state question, with several small businesses saying that they were concerned how the minimum wage increase might impact them as well as jobs. Ultimately, voters Tuesday had their say, rejecting SQ 832, with the state chamber saying that voters chose to protect economic momentum at one of Oklahoma's greatest competitive advantages, affordability.
12: Fox's Jeff Manasso. I'm Lisa Lacerra. This is Fox News.
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0: 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We're back on the Yaffe program. It's a revolution in common sense that we do here on the show. 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And yes, if you miss any of it live, the podcast will be up on the website, WVNN.com, or anywhere you get, anywhere you listen, anywhere you subscribe to your podcasts. Joining me on the show right now, fresh off his big victory last night in the runoff, Congressman Barry Moore, our next U.S. Senator. And I understand you still have to win the general, but I'm just going to say it. Our next U.S. Senator. Congressman, thank you so much for coming on.
1: Hey, Yaffe, great to be on with you, buddy.
0: I was worried you might be sleeping in. I just have to say, I would have understood.
1: I actually slept till 8 a.m. I got up at 4, and then I was too tired and went back to bed. I'm like, man, I got to get some rest. But I was able to go back to sleep, and so got up this morning with a house full of kids and grandkids and just resting. It's been a long year or so.
0: Oh, I'm sure it has. It probably does feel like kind of a big weight is lifted off your shoulders, or maybe it's a bigger weight now because you're going to be a senator.
1: I try not to think about the bigger weight in the future. I'm just like, yeah, this runoff is behind us, and it is a great relief for our family. I think, obviously, for all our supporters, and so just a good morning around the Moore household and on Team Moore. We're so grateful to be where we're at. We're certainly humbled by the support, and look forward to doing the job as U.S. Senator for Alabama.
0: Yeah, and I got to say, you just continue to outperform expectations. It does seem like you always start up as the underdog, whatever campaign you're doing. And even leading up to the runoff, there were some polls that said, oh, maybe you would lose. I never really bought that. And you pretty much won, I mean, as close to a mandate in a Republican primary in Alabama you could probably get in a race like this. So I'm sure, like you said, you are humbled by that.
1: Yeah, you know, we do tend to outperform polls, but a lot of times polls, it depends on the technology they use. The text to web polls are not accurate, but often people will release those. But we poll really to find out where we're really at. And we thought about 9 points for the last week or 2 weeks we were there, and we seemed to have pulled away a little bit. I think we ended up at 11 or 12, not total yet. I mean, I don't know. I hadn't looked at it this morning to see where we are. But anyway, brother, we were pleased and honored and humbled by the outcome last night, for sure.
0: And what do you think made the big difference for you in this campaign, other than the Trump endorsement? I'm sure you'll give him some credit for that. But what else?
1: Yeah, I think our record. I mean, we just really, if you look at our record, we've done exactly what we always said we would do in Congress. And constituent services, Yaffe. Yeah. In our district, we were number two in the nation on all Republican offices accessibility, taking care of veterans, small business owners. You know, in our office, having that accessibility and the people that know us and we've served, they're all in for us. And so you see, I think just the record and the services that our offices have provided, the way we've truly served the people of Alabama, that they don't forget that when you're running.
0: Speaking with Congressman Barry Moore, he just won the Republican nomination to be Alabama's next U.S. Senator to replace Tommy Tuberville. So let's say you win, I think you will. What are you going to do day one? I mean, what is your main focus when you start that job?
1: Well, thank you. Obviously, you got to get your committee assignments. You got to make sure you're in the right committees that matter, Alabama. And so, because I've been in D.C. for 5 years in Congress, that gives us a priority on getting the committees. They treat that as some time in. So I think it's getting the right committees to make sure that we align and do what Alabama needs and be able to represent. And then I think try to work with the president and the White House to codify these executive orders. And, you know, it's imperative that we get the president's agenda into law, because if not, the next president that may not be conservative, may not think like Alabama, they can come in and undo everything that President Trump tries to do with the border, whatever he's trying to fix, they can undo that immediately. So we've got to codify these executive orders.
0: Speaking with Congressman Barry Moore, I do want to start getting to some of the issues here. Obviously, the biggest one in the world right now is this potential memorandum of understanding with Iran, President Trump. We haven't seen the details of it, but are you optimistic about it? Is it going to prevent Iran from getting a nuclear weapon? What do you think?
1: Yeah, I think for sure the nuclear weapon is the absolute line in the sand. And President Trump, when he draws a line in the sand, he's not like some prior presidents. He don't just let you cross it and go, oh, you shouldn't have done that. He literally holds the line. So there will not be a nuclear Iran under President Trump's administration. And, you know, honestly, I think, too, if you're looking at the markets, as fuel and oil is coming down, most of the people have a pretty good feeling about where we're at. I mean, I think oil was around 70 a barrel. It was at 109 at some point during this whole thing. And so I think the markets are recognizing that this memorandum of understanding, this negotiations is good for energy around the world. It's good for peace around the world. And there will not be a nuclear Iran as long as President Trump is in office.
0: Yeah, and speaking of President Trump being in office, we have yet another attempted attack against Trump. Although this would have been really devastating because it wouldn't have been just against Trump, but the whole White House event, the UFC event, I'm sure you've seen the details on that. You know, I've been calling what we're in a cold civil war. It just seems like we keep getting instances of violence from the radical left. How did we get here and how do we solve this problem?
1: Well, I think the one thing is obviously we had a lot of terrorists come across the border under Biden, a known terrorist, and as we're trying to vet and get those people out. But you're right, in many ways we have an enemy within with the borders, and then people who have come up through this system that have just been taught to hate this country that has given everybody so much liberty and opportunity. And so, you know, I'm grateful, obviously, we all are, that nothing has happened. But I think Iran had put out a hit on President Trump a couple of years ago, too. So now I think it was during the primary or this last election. But, you know, it's just as the FBI and Patel and those guys, we're trying to clean up a mess with open borders. And then we've got to figure out how we educate our kids to understand that this country ain't perfect, but it's the greatest one on the planet. It's the greatest opportunity for you to go from nothing to somebody. I mean, I'm a garbage man, Baton's Crossroads, Alabama, that just got nominated as a Republican nominee for the U.S. Senate last night. And for people to hate this country, I don't quite understand it. So within our own system of education and certainly with open borders, we've allowed the people to come into this country that don't love this country, don't want to assimilate to this country, and we're getting a handle on that, but we've got to do a good job of keeping an eye on things until we get this problem remedied. It didn't happen overnight. It's going to take some time to fix it, yeah.
0: Yeah, I think you kind of hit the nail on the head. Obviously, when you have open borders, that can bring in a lot of people that hate the country. But right, it really does seem like a lot of people that were born here that are Americans were taught, mostly in the public education system, especially in some of these elite universities, to hate the country. And of course, there was a new NBC poll out that basically said that when you're looking at it, it's Democrat versus Republican, and Democrats are more likely to hate the country. Now, a lot of that is Trump derangement syndrome, I think, but it's just the divide there is very stark.
1: It really is. And, you know, and again, I think that even some of these redistricting battles, the gerrymandering that happens often, we elect extremists, you know, and especially from the left sometimes, and you get the Ilhan Omars or the AOCs or a communist socialist, whatever that title you want to call it. But and it's because we have allowed some of these states and such to just do some crazy districts, and then they stack an area. I mean, like in obviously Rashida Tlaib's district, you know, a lot of, and then Ilhan's district, a lot of Somalian refugees who are not. They don't assimilate, and then they elect these people, and they go to Congress, the people who hate this country, and pass policies that actually cripple our nation and create bigger problems for us down the road.
0: Speaking with Congressman Barry Moore, one more story I do want to talk to you about. I don't know if you saw this, but there was a controversy with Major League Baseball where some of the players were forced to wear pride hats. So you had a couple of players write a verse from Genesis down, and not even the actual verse, but just Genesis and what the verse was. And it was referencing, you know, talking about the rainbow after the flood and everything else. And MLB punished them for that, said it was a uniform violation. You have U.S. Senator Katie Britt out there calling out Major League Baseball for doing that, saying it infringes on their First Amendment rights. But it is kind of amazing how just putting a Bible verse there, so they're forced to do the pride stuff. But if you have a Christian message on there, well, that can't be tolerated. What do you think about that?
1: Well, it reminds me of Tim Tebow when he kneeled on the sideline and said a prayer. I mean, it's just the left is not tolerant at all. They are all about free speech as long as you're saying what they want you to say. And the minute you push back on that, that becomes an issue. So they're very hypocritical. They claim they're for civil liberties, but you have, when the left, as long as it's their message, yeah, they're for free speech. But anytime you speak out, especially if you're a Christian or you try to share your faith, or you push back against this woke, crazy left agenda, then in some kind of way, that's not tolerated in the most tolerant, supposedly, group in our society. But they're the least tolerant in reality.
0: Congressman Barry Moore, I'm just going to say it, he will be our next U.S. Senator, as Tommy Tuberville will be our next governor. Any final thoughts? I'm sure you're just still kind of taking it all in after your victory yesterday.
1: Yeah, I mean, honestly, when they called it, I don't know who called it first, but my family and all of us, our eyes kind of teared up. I mean, it was a moment of just true humility and gratefulness for the opportunity. As brutal as the fight was, it was a spirited campaign, and it got a little personal at times, but we were relieved and we're still taking it in, and we're grateful to the people of Alabama for the trust that they've placed in us, and we're going to do our best to never disappoint our state.
0: Yeah, prayers to you, prayers to your family. Congressman Barry Moore, going to be our next U.S. Senator. Really appreciate you coming on this morning. I know we'll talk to you again in the future.
1: Yes, thank you, Yaffe.
0: All right, there you go. If you want to react to any of that or the election, who you voted for, are you disappointed, are you happy, you can tell me on the Yaffe text line, 866-494-9866. 866-494-WVNM. 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

0: 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So the Memorandum of Understanding. Is anyone else really frustrated by this process? I'm not even just talking about, you know my stance on this. We should have went in, finished the job, all that stuff, more military action to really make sure that the regime is mostly taken out and they can't get a nuke and all that stuff. And I'll get into some of that in a moment. But we still haven't seen the details of this. That's got to be on purpose, right? The way it works in America is not that we just hear the president say, well, trust me on this. And we say, oh, okay, never mind. We'll just, you know, okay. I want to see it. We need to talk about it, discuss it. Congress should be involved here. I don't know. It's very frustrating. And I know some people will be okay with it because it's Trump, and I get that. But, man, we are just setting some bad precedents with all of this. Now, I will say there is some good news. President Donald Trump on Wednesday called reports of a leaked memorandum of understanding between the U.S. and Iran false and said the U.S. would not be giving Iran any money as part of the ceasefire framework. Now, I will say this because I guess there were reports of a $300 billion investment in reconstruction fund. That report was going around. Apparently, that's not true. Now, what does seem to be true is Iran will be able to sell oil again. And so they'll get a lot of money from that pretty fast. So that is part of this. Now, President Trump is at the G7 summit, and he spoke on this today as well. Going to play a Trump Cut 1 for me, Walker.
1: They will never have a nuclear weapon, and you can't give Iran a nuclear weapon. And they will never have a nuclear weapon. So that's very, very strong. It's a very strong deal. Nobody knows what it is, but it's very strong. And most people seem to be very happy. The market's gone up thousands of points over the last 4 or 5 days since hearing about it. And the strait is going to be opening. It's already partially opened. It's going to be opening up soon in full over the next day or two. The alternative would be a worldwide depression. You know, the stupid people want to have a worldwide depression, and they're stupid people. So you can only go so far. You drive somebody into the ground, and a lot of bad things happen.
0: Okay, so he's kind of defending himself there. I just hate when he's like, nobody knows, but it's going to be a good deal. Well, okay, well, I'd like to know. I would like to see it. By the way, I did hear as well that Trump was pretty harsh against Israel. And I really do think it's because, you know, Iran kept saying Israel was getting in the way and Trump was desperate for a deal. So this is what he did. But I want everyone to remember, by stopping Israel, finishing the job against Hezbollah in Lebanon, we have basically put in a deal now. Memorandum of Understanding. It is legit now that Hezbollah is recognized as part of Iran and that Hezbollah will be able to keep doing things as part of Iran in order to get this deal. We have, in a way, and they'll never admit this, and this is not how Trump would put it, but we have, in a way, legitimized the existence of Hezbollah in Lebanon and the connection to Iran. We basically said Iran can have control of Lebanon and we'll recognize it. That's a serious problem. Now, I know I played a lot of cuts of him. I think he's been a great voice of reason on this, so I want to do it again. Retired General Jack Keane was on Fox reacting to this. He was praising Trump a little bit, but he's kind of like me, pretty concerned. Play a cut one of Jack Keane for me.
2: Yeah, well, first of all, I mean, clearly we're taking a diplomatic path now, and we've got a lot of challenge in front of us. And we got to remind ourselves that President Trump is the only president of the 8 presidents had to deal with this regime that has taken consequential action to do something about their behavior, for once and for all, to stop their predatory nature of what they've been doing for all of these years, from killing Americans to killing their own people, and certainly attempting to destroy the state of Israel by making the security situation there so volatile that people don't want to live there. This has been going on most of my adult life.
0: All right, so He praises Trump there, but now he gets into some of the concerns. Play cut two for me.
2: And what has the regime's actions been? Well, they've been attacking in the Straits of Hormuz with drones and missiles, and we've had to respond. And they've attacked U.S. bases, and they've attacked our allies and partners, all under the ceasefire. And they've unleashed Hezbollah to attack Israel in northern Israel, so much so there's 300-plus wounded Israelis there. Kids aren't going to school, and the people have all had to vacate their homes. Towns and villages are completely empty because of the systematic firing that's been going on under the ceasefire for the last 2 months. That's the reality of what we're dealing with here. And Hezbollah is attempting to rebuild in southern Lebanon, and that's why Israel is there.
0: Exactly. All this starting to bash Israel for what they did in Lebanon. So they're supposed to just put up with it? Hezbollah, they are terrorists. They should be taken out. We should just support Israel in taking them out. I'm very concerned about this change from Trump as well in Israel. All right, we'll be back in a moment here on the Yaffe Program. Stay with us.
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5: News. I'm Ted Lindner. President Trump has signed a ceasefire deal with Iran, setting up negotiations over the country's nuclear program over the next 60 days. Fox's Jared Halpern with more.
6: The agreement requires Iran to open up the Strait of Hormuz for toll-free transit and lifts the U.S. naval blockade.
1: Then it's a memorandum of understanding. If it doesn't get done in 60 days, that's all right. We go back to bombing.
6: President Trump says the U.S. is not providing money to Iran.
5: The agreement requires waiving sanctions on Iran's oil exports. And a new Fox poll finds most voters don't approve of President Trump's handling of Iran.
7: Nearly two-thirds of voters say they do not trust Iran to comply with the deal or stop developing nuclear weapons. And yet nearly 6 in 10 voters also think it was wrong for the U.S. to initiate military action. While three-quarters think it's important for the U.S. to pursue an end to Iran's nuclear program, 87% said it's

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1: Our cold civil war continues. There are many fronts today that we have to discuss when it comes to the continuing cold civil war in this country. Now, for those who maybe have only been listening to me for a short while or whatever, let me explain what I mean by that. We were in a cold war with the Soviet Union. It never turned into a hot war, a full hot war, you know, because it would have been nuclear weapons, mutually assured destruction. But we had skirmishes. You had Korea, Vietnam, Cuba. You know, there were places where it turned into a little bit of a hot war. I believe it's the same thing with what's going on in our country right now, between left and right. It is a cold civil war. It will never really get to a full-blown hot war because it would mean mutually assured destruction. But you get these sort of skirmishes. Now, some of that is just in politics, and we'll talk about that. The culture wars, when you're dealing with religion or whatever. And some of that, unfortunately, yes, turns into violence. So we can talk about where this is all rooted. But the violent threats that have happened, I mean, many assassination attempts against Trump, another one now. So we had the correspondence dinner recently, now something else from the UFC event. Luckily, it was thwarted. I'll give you the details. But this is where we are. It's continuing on. I think eventually it will get better. But it's just, in terms of this, we still live in a great country. We're still pretty safe, relatively speaking, compared to other countries. But it's still something we have to keep an eye on.

0: and be concerned about, frankly. So we'll talk about that in a moment. You are listening to the Yaffe Program. This is the show where you can count on the latest news, the important guests, and the best analysis, all for your morning commute here on News Talk 770 AM, 92.5 FM, WVNN. My show is 9 to 11 AM, Monday through Friday. And if you miss any of the show live, the podcast will be up. So we have the details here of what happened. A thwarted, basically terror attack against the UFC event at the White House. And I got to tell you, we better be prepared for terrorists using drones. The drone situation is pretty concerning. Hopefully, the White House, our national security, the military, that they're more prepared than they let on. But it just seems like in war and now in terrorism, increasingly they want to use drones. But let me give you some of the details here from Fox News. The alleged plot to attack Sunday night's UFC event at the White House may have been unraveled by a worried mother who noticed her son's growing obsession with guns, tactical gear, and secretive online communications. So according to court documents obtained by Fox News Digital, the man charged in connection with alleged plot targeting a UFC event in the White House grounds first came to investigators' attention after his mother became alarmed by his recent behavior and contacted authorities. By the way, this shows the message that the main way to combat terrorism or mass shootings or whatever is vigilance. Individuals paying attention to what's going on around them, being vigilant, noticing red flags, and telling authorities. It really is the best way to prevent stuff from this, like this, from happening, and being able to protect yourself too. Now, federal authorities allege that he was part of a group planning an attack on UFC Freedom 250 that happened on June 14th, the event at the White House South Lawn. Investigators say the alleged plot involved explosive-laden drones, sniper positions, and coordinated attacks on attendees and other targets. Now, according to the complaint, one of the biggest warning signs came when Proper's mother, that's the guy's name, observed him. I try not to say their name. I don't want to give them any attention. Observed him researching locations near Washington, D.C. and receiving maps and images through text messages on Discord. So I guess what they were going to do, they were going to use drones to cause explosions in D.C. outside the White House, which would have caused an evacuation and maybe some panic. And when that happened, they were going to start trying to shoot people from several different angles, which is disturbing. So we're just seeing this kind of violence over and over again. But what's interesting here is, once again, yes, if you had to predict why someone would want to do this, well, it turns out that this group, they were anti-Trump, probably radical left, and yes, anti-Israel, anti-Semitism. This cancer of anti-Semitism that is spreading online in social media circles and everything else, it's disturbing. It's disturbing. And usually at the center of it is this anti-Israel nonsense. Apparently, they were targeting, say, Senator Marsha Blackburn of Tennessee because, wow, she got money from AIPAC, the pro-Israel lobby. Oh, so all this stuff about AIPAC, that's involved here. It's pretty disturbing. Now, J.D. Vance, Vice President J.D. Vance, was on Fox yesterday, and he had a comment on this. I think he's right. We don't want to say this. Isn't the nice thing to say, the politically correct thing to say or whatever, but I think he's right here. Go on and play the J.D. Vance cut for me.
1: I actually just heard about it this morning myself, and so this is very, very dark stuff. And unfortunately, we were talking about this a little bit off camera, but this is what happens when people turn the rhetoric up so loud that disagreeing with somebody is a cause for violence. That's the place that we've come to, unfortunately, with too much of our political rhetoric. We got to tell everybody to tone it down. And I hate to say this, but it's true. You see more political violence and violent rhetoric coming from the left than the right these days. Everybody has a role to cut this stuff out. But I think a lot of my Democratic colleagues in Washington have got to look themselves in the mirror and say, why is so much of this political violence coming from our side of the spectrum? Maybe they can do something different.
0: Now, he said we all could do that, and I think that's true. But man, where you're seeing a lot of this, it's Trump derangement syndrome, but it's Israel derangement syndrome. That's what's kind of crazy. When Trump leaves office, a lot of this is not going to go away because, well, Israel's still going to be there. They're still going to have a role in the world. And anytime we want to partner with them, we're going to see these nut jobs out there say, oh, Israel's in control of things, these conspiracy theories. This is why I constantly go against people that do that, because it's crazy. It's nuts. And it leads to more craziness. So authorities, by the way, I got this part from the New York Post. Authorities say Thomas was among the alleged ringleaders of the scheme, so another one, and that agents recovered screenshots of a Signal group chat discussing the attack, including maps of the events and everything else. Pretty disturbing. And they were trying to... Well, this is what one of the investigators, this is what they found about the group. One of the guys they caught believed the U.S. government was controlled by elites who sacrifice and eat children. Oh, the Epstein file stuff is in here, too. Of course it is. Oh, my gosh. Anyway, that's even beyond Epstein file stuff, but it's kind of the Pizzagate. I mean, they're kind of the same stuff. But one of the guys who was caught believes the U.S. government was controlled by elites who sacrifice and eat children, which is crazy. And then... Yes, had ties to convicted sex offender Jeffrey Epstein and were being protected by President Trump. And yes, they were worried about AIPAC and all that stuff in Israel. And it's all connected, of course, according to the conspiracy theory. What is the root cause of a lot of this? We can talk about the effects of social media. But the root cause of a lot of this is we have convinced too many people in this country that they are victims, that they have no agency over their own lives, that they have no opportunity, and that all of their problems, they have someone else to blame. And it's always something like the elites or the other party or President Trump or Israel or the lobbyists, whatever it is. Usually you get to the root of it, and you have people, a lot of times young men, who just have decided that all the problems that exist in their lives are the fault of someone else, of some group. And it's usually some shadowy group, and they're the only ones that can really solve the problem and figure it out, and they're going to go and take action on their own. It's a disturbing trend. Now, mostly, I would say the solution to this is go to church. Understand that God and Jesus, your Savior, wants you to follow him and give you purpose and meaning in your life. That is the best thing for you. If you're looking for purpose, if you do not want to be a victim, if you want help, that is the best way to do it. But beyond that, we need to teach people, once again, especially young people, that you're not a victim, that you have choices, and that you have opportunities, because we live in a very blessed country. We are so blessed to live in this country. Doesn't mean we don't have problems. But this idea that you can't succeed, that you can't grow, that you can't do better, that you can't prosper, and that's because of the rich elite somewhere else, something else, some force somewhere else, is not true in this country today. And stop trying to find purpose and meaning and value in all the wrong places. And once you kind of come to that realization that you can change your own life for the better, that you can change and grow, and that there are resources out there to help you, and that you do really live in a prosperous, great, blessed country, it can change your life. But too many young people have decided they would much rather be victims. They would much rather blame someone else for their problems, that they can't change, so we need revolution or something like that. We need to take matters into our own hands through violence, because that's the only way to make change. And of course, they're trying to find community, and they're finding community in all the wrong places. Instead of, like I said, going to church or finding other ways to meet with other people, to fellowship, community, they find it in radical online groups, and it creates a sick brotherhood that gives them purpose in all of the wrong areas. And yes, it is a serious, it's a serious problem. It really is. Now, when we get back, I'll talk a little bit more as well, because there is a, there was a poll that was done by NBC News. I mentioned it with Congressman Barry Moore that's at the root of this as well. We have a lot of people in this country who are not very proud of this country. I don't know how you cannot be very proud of this country. I don't know how anyone with eyes can look around, see how spoiled we actually are, and not be proud of where we live. But that exists. So we'll talk about that and much more. We'll get your reaction as well. We have the Yaffe text line, 866-494-9866, 866-494-WVNN. We'll be back in a moment on the Yaffe program.
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0: 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You need a voice of reason on the radio, yes. But you need a voice of reason on your social media. Well, let's be honest here. You could definitely use that. So you want to follow me on social media. There you go. Be much better for you. All right, so I kind of teased this story, but I'm going to read some of this from the National Review here. The Democrats' patriotism gap. It's a story by Rich Lowry at the National Review. It says, it's not all about Trump. Democrats were less proud of the country than Republicans were, even when Obama and Biden were president. Democrats take great offense at accusations of being unpatriotic, but the data doesn't lie. A new NBC News poll captured the partisan gap over pride in America. Over 56% of Americans are extremely or very proud of the country. Now, that's down from what it was 20 years ago, quite a bit, actually, but still a majority, so that's good. But only 29% of Democrats compared with 90% of Republicans. Now, he says here, that's a yawning gap and about a matter that really shouldn't be controversial. We aren't talking about abortion or Donald Trump's White House ballroom, but something simple, pride in country, that in most times and places has been taken for granted. So once upon a time, this wasn't the case. The Gallup poll found in January 2001 that nearly 90% of Americans were extremely or very proud of the country. So how do you get to this point? Now, if you talk to some people on the left, they will just say, well, the country got worse. That's why. I don't buy that. I'm sorry. Yes, we have certain problems, but this idea that it's gotten that much worse, in so many ways, it's gotten much better. In fact, those people that say they aren't very proud of their country, I wonder what their reaction is to all of these people traveling to the U.S. for the World Cup. And they go to places like Bucky's or other places in the country, and they're just amazed how great it is here. And I could just imagine one of those World Cup visitors saying, looking to those Americans that aren't proud and saying, are you blind? Do you not understand how great it is? But really, I think a lot of this comes from one simple area. They're taught. Remember all the protests against Israel that were basically pro-Hamas after the October 7th massacre in Israel? And you saw all these protests in the United States on college campuses, basically pro-Hamas. And everyone's like, how can this be? It's because they're taught. They're taught these things. Unfortunately, one of the biggest areas where conservatives had failed in this country in the last 50 years is we allowed the radical left to take over major educational institutions where people are basically taught to hate their own country. Now, we could talk about immigration as well. That doesn't help in certain areas. But no, I mean, we're talking about people that are Americans and just don't like the country. So part of it comes from that. But I think part of it comes as well as the Democrat Party has basically made it the base, the platform of their party is totally based on identity politics. And the whole identity politics game is based on the idea that the American system is inherently racist, has been since the beginning. We were founded on slavery. We are really bad. And you're a marginalized or in a minority community, the country sucks. And it always has. And it's been founded on bad principles. So you have a whole now, so you have people, you have our education system teaching people with that kind of mindset. And then you have a party in this country that basically has exploited that. Where the party says, okay, we're going to take all those people that now feel like they're victims of a bad country. And we're going to tell them that to vote for us because, yes, we agree with you that the country is bad. But we're going to radically transform it through the political system. Whether it's by packing the courts, taxing the rich, massive DEI programs, massive changes to the culture, forcing kids to buy into the transgender ideological nonsense, all of that stuff. You now have a political party that has taken all those people that were taught to hate the country, and now they say, we're the party for you, but don't worry, we're going to save it. We're going to radically transform it. But until you get to that point, you're going to have a lot of those people that are not proud of the country, especially when a Republican is president. And Rich Lowry basically pointed that out. He said, many Democrats are unmoved by these things or consider them sources of embarrassment. The founding, tainted by racism. The constitutional system, an antiquated obstacle to progress. The economy, rigged by and for the billionaires. Our heroes, feet of clay or worse. A key word here is systemic, as in systemic racism, which suggests that racism is not a product of historical circumstance, but endemic to the American project itself. That is how you get to this point. And until we kind of reverse that trend and what we teach young people, which is just basic objective reality of how good they have it, unfortunately, some of these problems are just going to get worse. If you want to weigh in, you can. We have our Yaffe text line, 866-494-9866, 866-494-WVNN. Oh, yeah, someone texted in about the World Cup fans going to places in the U.S. and how proud they are. They love this country. I know. Show that to people on the left who don't. Thank you for listening. Thanks to Walker for producing. I'll be back tomorrow at the same time. See you then.
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16: Sign the agreement. I'm Lisa Lucera, Fox News. President Trump and the leader of Iran have signed off on the memorandum of understanding that will lead to a ceasefire and nuclear talks.
17: There are 14 points. It's not until point number 8 that you get to the line where Iran cannot pursue a nuclear weapon. There is this $300 billion reconstruction fund that the United States will be directing and facilitating, but not donating to directly. And there is this line. The United States has to lift sanctions and unfreeze Iranian assets. The United States insists that this is something that is performance-based, but it is going to be a huge moneymaker for the Iranians.
16: Fox's Peter Ducey in Geneva. Jamaica's national security minister says his country is in discussions with the United States to accept third country deportees. Dr. Horace Chang said the deportees will not be placed in detention, but details of where they would be housed have yet to be determined. President Trump delaying a confirmation hearing for his pick to lead U.S. spy agencies.
18: Instead, the president plans to keep acting DNI Bill Pulte in place, despite questions about his credentials from Democrats and Republicans.
19: And it was a rush act by the Democrats. All of a sudden, they want to get. And why are they afraid of this guy? I mean, they're so afraid of him They'll do anything not to have Pulte go in there.
18: Pulte is the director of the Federal Housing Finance Agency. Democrats are threatening to block renewal of FISA surveillance tools until Pulte is replaced.
16: Fox's Jared Halpern at the White House. As expected, in its first meeting headed by new chair Kevin Warsh, the Federal Reserve kept its key rate unchanged. In a brief statement, the Fed dropped language that suggested the next move would be to cut the key rate. 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
16: The former New York architect known as the Gilgo Beach serial killer has been sentenced.
22: Decades after killing multiple women on New York's Long Island, 62-year-old Rex Huerman was sentenced to life in prison without parole for his crimes. He admitted to killing eight women, the remains of most of them found between 1993 and 2011. The killings went unsolved until DNA matched from a pizza crust Huerman discarded in a Manhattan trash can led to his arrest in 2023. During the sentencing hearing, victims' family members read impact statements, with one saying, quote, "I hope you suffer," recounting getting a taunting phone call from Huerman days after her sister had disappeared. In April, he pleaded guilty, working out a plea deal for the sentence he was given. In New York City, Tanya J. Powers, Fox News.
16: A new poll takes a read on how Americans feel about civil liberties.
23: Most Americans believe civil liberties, such as the right to vote, are coming under threat, according to a new AP NORC poll, which finds respondents across all demographics agree fundamental freedoms, including the right to vote, free speech, and freedom of religion, remain essential to the country. The survey of nearly 2,500 adults, finding, however, that respondents are more divided on the importance of the right to bear arms, and few, about one-third or less, see those rights as safe from threats. On voting rights, about two-thirds view it as under some threat. A third of all surveyed and nearly half of Black American respondents believe it's under major threat. Lillian Wu, Fox News.
16: Scientists have found evidence of the oldest known plague dating back about 200 years earlier than previously thought. Researchers found ancient DNA from the plague-causing bacteria in teeth from remains buried in four cemeteries in Siberia, tracking it the oldest outbreak to about 5,500 years ago. The research published in the journal Nature. I'm Lee Silasera. This is Fox News.
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27: Dan Mason waiting in the wings. He ran CBS News for the better part of almost 20 years.
1: sat at the helm while a number of major decisions were made that affected radio and changed the scope of radio in many different ways. He's written a book and was very open in this book, very honest, very open, very candid in the things he made mistakes on, the things he did right, the things he had to do that he wasn't happy about. So we'll get into that with Dan Mason coming up here in just a couple minutes. But the big news, and we can talk more about this in hour number three, and that is President Trump and this deal with Iran is now official. And the criticism is flying. Ted Cruz, senator from Texas, said Donald Trump is getting bad advice. Bill Cassidy, Republican from Louisiana, says it's the worst foreign policy blunder in decades. He went on to say that Ronald Reagan is rolling over in his grave. Now, if Bill Cassidy, his name sounds familiar, he was the one who lost in Louisiana. President Trump supported his primary opponent, and Bill Cassidy ended up losing that. And so he's a lame duck, if you will, senator, but still nonetheless a Republican senator, calling it the worst foreign policy blunder in decades. He said before the war, the strait was open. Iran was being crushed by sanctions and 13 service members were still alive. Now, 13 Americans are dead. Families have paid billions at the pump. Sanctions will be lifting and the bombing stopped. This is the worst foreign policy blunder in decades. So that is quite interesting and quite forceful. Interesting about all of this is if you were to go back and listen to the criticism of the Obama deal, the JCPOA, where President Obama lifted sanctions, right? There were frozen Iranian assets in the banks all around the world. Those assets were held by the foreign banks. The sanctions were lifted, and they gave $50 billion back to Iran. It was their own money. Now they're calling for a $300 billion fund to send to Iran from the Gulf states. But what did they do with the $50 billion? They funded terrorism in the region and around the world, and part of it led to the financing of the October 7th attacks that resulted in the Gaza war. That's the argument people are making. We'll come back and talk about it in the next hour with open phones, your phone calls and text messages. I can't wait to hear what everyone thinks about this big news of the day. Stay right there. Dan Mason is going to join us, former CBS, head of CBS Radio, in a candid interview. Come right back. 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
4: This is a great story. Dottie West was a huge, huge country artist and did the song with Kenny Rogers, What Are We Doing in Love, which was number one record like in 1981. But she was like a rock star. Well, a country star, I should say. This, by then, I was a general manager at KTSA in San Antonio. And a friend of mine, she was the record promoter for United Artists out of Nashville. They were on their way to Dallas to do a music show with Kenny Rogers. So my friend says, listen, we're going to come through San Antonio. Let's have lunch. I got Dottie with me, and we're driving through there on the tour bus, and we want to say hello. I said, okay, it's great. So we go to a Steak and Ale in San Antonio. You remember Steak and Ale?
3: Sure, yeah, I do, actually.
4: So we go, and now we're having lunch, and first of all, she is the most beautiful woman I've ever seen in my life at that point. And I'm just in awe of her. And we're eating lunch, and then lunch winds down, and she looks at me straight in the eye and says, you know, Dan, I've got a great idea. I said, oh, yeah, what's that? She goes, why don't you go with me? I said, go where? And she goes, Dallas. We're on our way to do a concert with Kenny Rogers. I said, no, I don't know. And she goes, why not? And I say, well, you know, I've got a wife and a young son and a radio station to run. And she looks at me and kind of smiles and says, okay, so what's your point? And, you know, it was just chaos for in me and my mind. And finally, about 10 seconds goes by and she winks at me. And I was so in over my head at that point that she let me off the hook. But, you know, you run across stories like that and they're just priceless later in your life.
3: Sure. Dan Mason with us. Now, you call foul on yourself, and one of the ones I thought was most interesting in the book was, and this might be a little inside baseball, but the rating system in radio has never been accurate, in my humble opinion, whether it was diaries and now the newfangled

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2: News. I'm Sue Gussman. President Trump has signed the Memorandum of Understanding to end the fighting with Iran. Fox's Peter Ducey.
3: On a 14-point plan, it's not until point number 8 that you find this. The Islamic Republic of Iran reaffirms that it shall not procure or develop nuclear weapons. U.S. military assets on standby in the region if Iran starts charging tolls in the Strait of Hormuz.
2: Sanctions on Iran's oil exports will be waived, and the Strait of Hormuz is set to fully reopen Friday. Firefighters in Miami-Dade County, Florida, battling a pair of wildfires that have burned more than 16,000 acres. Miami-Dade County Fire Rescue Chief Jay Jadala.
4: The fire has now split into two. The fire has two names. We have the Quarry 2 fire, and we also have the Well Fire.
2: Quarry 2 fire, 50% contained. The Well Fire, 25% containment. 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
12: Recent survey conducted by Common Sense Media found one-third of teenagers prefer AI companions over humans for serious conversations. There's a term for that, social offloading. And experts we talked to warned that this habit could be stunting emotional growth, leaving an already isolated generation who came of age during the pandemic even less prepared for the messiness of human interaction. Sure, AI can help you polish whatever it is you're looking to say, but that's not very human, right? It's the messiness that makes our interactions with each other so real. It's also what makes them so validating, help us to develop our confidence, our voice, our deep bonds with each other. Psychiatrists we talked to encouraged turning to family or friends when you're struggling to express yourself.

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3: And he is Eric Carley, and I'm Gary McNamara. We are Red Eye Radio. Welcome in. Good morning. Thanks so much for being here.
4: Thank you.
3: All right. Some of the emails that ex post communications that we've gotten, whatever, from people. This was one of the more interesting yesterday because the ones that agree with us, you know, that gets to be boring. This is Lattimore who sent this to us, and this was yesterday. In times when operational secrecy is essential to national security, the openness of our media and the public discourse presents a distinct challenge. I've long defended free speech and free press as indispensable to the constitutional order, yet when sensitive operations require certain facts to remain unknown, not only to the public but especially to our adversaries, the media's practice of filling every gap with speculation, partial reporting, and demands for immediate answers undermines that need. Adversaries such as Iran watch and listen, monitoring our news and talk radio to gain any advantage from the free flow of information and commentary. Meanwhile, portions of the public show little patience for incomplete knowledge and press for prompt, full answers. This subordinates strategic considerations to the appetite of disclosure. Someone knows must remain for operations to succeed. The constant demand for transparency, though understandable, cannot always be met with without real cost. Sometimes you cannot get what you want when you want it. Acceptance of limited public knowledge in critical moments paired with disciplined patience is a necessary element of sound national policy. On the last note, you voted for the man to govern. For gosh sakes, let him govern. He will either succeed or fail, and we will go from there. All right. Number one, as you know, that has been dated now, that we know that. And again, when we do speculation, when we, you know, source story, we'll say, look, this is a source story. We always tell you.
4: Yeah.
3: And we say, this is what they say. It could be that. It might not be that.
4: Right. Sure.
3: Speculation is one thing. I would say this. Iran pays a lot more attention to what the president and the vice president say than Eric and Gary. There was no top secret stuff here. That was an excuse to throw out. I mean, that's speculation right there.
4: Right.
3: You're accusing us of putting out speculation, which you're implying helps the enemy, when you're saying that there is that there may be operational secrecy here, where there's no operational secrecy when you say we have a deal and then you send surrogates out to promote that deal. And then you say you shouldn't question it, or if there are stories out there, shouldn't question the politicians on it.
4: Well, and we don't speculate to the point of conclusion in a situation like this, especially because we don't have all of the information. We'll say, if this is true, if these reports are true, if that part is accurate, if that holds, if that remains the case, we'll use those qualifiers for a reason. And it's not an out. It's just how you should approach it. If you don't, We're not sitting in the Situation Room.
3: Right.
4: So, and Lattimore, we appreciate your very thoughtful message to us on X. I agree. Free speech, and I would add true journalism, the kind that people like Barry Weiss believe in, is essential to a free society. But it is, when you look at a situation like this, the people come and go. The ideas

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1: We could get into the whole concept of reparations. 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Because you're telling people now to pay for the sins of the past, even if they were not, like, my ancestors, maybe they came after the Civil War. Do I have to pay reparations, even though they were not a part of American slavery? I mean, just, it doesn't make any sense.
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2: News. I'm Ted Linder. A new Fox poll finds most voters don't approve of President Trump's handling of Iran.
3: Nearly two-thirds of voters say they do not trust Iran to comply with the deal or stop developing nuclear weapons. And yet nearly 6 in 10 voters also think it was wrong for the U.S. to initiate military action. While three-quarters think it's important for the U.S. to pursue an end to Iran's nuclear program, 87% said it's also important to avoid a prolonged conflict.
2: Fox's Jessica Rosenthal. That poll taken as the president has signed a ceasefire deal with Iran, setting up negotiations over the country's nuclear program over the next 60 days. Fox's Jared Halpern.
4: The agreement requires Iran to open up the Strait of Hormuz for toll-free transit and lifts the U.S. naval blockade.
5: Then it's a memorandum of understanding. If it doesn't get done in 60 days, it's all right. We go back to bombing.
4: President Trump says the U.S. is not providing money to Iran.
2: And the agreement requires waiving sanctions on Iran's oil exports. 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
1: Baylor's supposed to be a Christian college. University is being accused of attempting to sabotage Turning Point's event by denying ticket holders from greater Waco community. So what they did is they waited to the last minute and said, we're only going to allow students. What they want to do is make the audience look like it's more empty than it actually would be. They just pretend to be Christian, which in my mind is even worse.
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2: News. I'm Sue Guzman. President Trump has signed a ceasefire deal with Iran, setting up negotiations over the country's nuclear program over the next 60 days. Fox's Jared Halpern reports.
3: The agreement requires Iran to open up the Strait of Hormuz for toll-free transit and lifts the U.S. naval blockade.
4: Then it's a memorandum of understanding. If it doesn't get done in 60 days, that's all right. We go back to bombing.
3: President Trump says the U.S. is not providing money to Iran. The
2: latest Fox News poll finds most voters don't approve of President Trump's handling of Iran.
5: Nearly two-thirds of voters say they do not trust Iran to comply with the deal or stop developing nuclear weapons. And yet nearly 6 in 10 voters also think it was wrong for the U.S. to initiate military action. While three-quarters think it's important for the U.S. to pursue an end to Iran's nuclear program, 87% said it's also important to avoid a prolonged conflict.
2: Fox's Jessica Rosenthal reporting. 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
14: Did you know that almost half the vegetables and more than three-quarters of the fruit that we eat in this country come from just one state, California? Yeah, it's true. And according to a new report by the Environmental Working Group, a health advocacy organization, a lot of this produce is tainted with PFAS, which are sometimes referred to as forever chemicals. Why? Well, the EPA says pesticides keep America's food supply safe, abundant, and affordable. And of course, these chemicals are used in every state, not just California. Now, if you are worried, though, about how much you're consuming, the best thing to do is to buy organic produce, if and when you can. Organic or not, you should rinse all fruits and vegetables under running water. Don't use any soap. And as one epidemiologist told us, use a brush on sturdier items like carrots, potatoes, and cucumbers. I'm Dr. Sanjay Gupta, helping you live a better life.

0: Bill Jackson here with you. Thank you very much for joining us. Thank you so much for your time today. And thank you so very much for being here. For those of you who voted yesterday, way to go. You did it. For those of you who didn't, you also made a choice, and I fully support that choice. Congratulations to you. I've gotten a lot of messages over the last 24, well, not the last 24, over the last, I don't know, 11 hours since the polls closed. And I'm going to tell you the truth because I am your friend. Your friendly neighborhood Dale Jackson is here always to help you and be your friend. The ads by Jared Hudson did not cost him the election. The ads by Wes Allen did not cost him the election. They were already losing, and that was a sign of desperation. Okay? I just want to make people understand this, because I'm seeing a lot of, well, you do understand that they lost the election with those ads that question Barry Moore's veteran status. No, that's not what happened. It doesn't happen otherwise. If Jared Hudson and Wes Allen were not already down significantly, they don't run the ads. Okay, they don't run the ads. Those things are signs of desperation. Now, again, I mentioned this to Yaffe the other day. Bugsy, look this up for me. What is the percentage of Hail Marys that succeed in professional football? Let's just use the NFL. What is the percentage of Hail Marys that actually succeed? Before she gives me that answer, I'm going to tell you, I'm going to guess it is less than 2%. Don't give me an answer yet. Don't give me an answer yet. I want you guys to guess. There's a reason why I didn't look it up. I want you to guess and tell me what percentage of Hail Marys actually succeed. Text that in right now on the ScoutPestControl.com, WVNN. Hot take text line. Text me in and tell me what percentage you think of Hail Marys actually succeed. I think it's less than 2%. Bugsy just said something, but as usual, she's a woman talking, so I didn't listen. Okay? So I didn't hear anything she said, but I'm guessing it's less than 2%, and we'll give you guys a minute to figure all of that out. While you're sending that in, I want you to think about this. How many of you switched your votes after the primary to another candidate? Now, technically, you couldn't have voted in the runoff if you didn't vote in the primary. So it goes primary, runoff, general. That's the through line of elections here. So how many of you, and again, I've heard it, a member of the media, I'm not going to tell you who, they're not a regular person on this show, but you do know them, okay, told me that because of the ads, they went from Jared Hudson to Barry Moore in the primary. Runoff, excuse me. So that person exists. They're out there. But again, the ad doesn't run. The attack doesn't happen. None of these things go down unless they're already down. It's not you're saying something happened because of something else, which is the thing that happened. Jared Hudson lost. Why did it happen? Because he ran those ads. That's wrong. Wrong. Okay? That's not the truth. The reason those ads got run is because he was already down. I mean, and they knew it. It was a Hail Mary. Bugsy, you'll like this text. And this has nothing to do with what we're talking about. People are still texting their percentages, but you'll like this.
1: Dale, back off. Bugsy speaks what she wants when she wants.
0: I know. That's the problem. Like, do you not get it?
2: Thank you. I appreciate it.
0: Yeah, that's the issue. The issue is she talks whatever she wants. That's the problem. This is not Dale Jackson and Friends. It's Dale Jackson. No, I'm just kidding. All right, so let's get some of these guesses in here, and we'll give you guys an opportunity to share your point of view. Some of you guys are completely wrong, and I think one of you is just making something up. So we'll give you some of these opportunities here. This is some of your guesses.
1: 10%, 5%, 37%, 99%.
0: Okay, thank you very much. All right, it's not 99%. I believe Bugsy said earlier that I was close. I don't know that for a fact, but Bugsy, what is the percentage?
2: So it depends on whether or not you consider all successful Hail Marys as a success, or if it's just touchdowns as a result. If it's just touchdowns,
0: well, what does that mean? If they
2: if it results in a touchdown, it's 1 to 2%.
0: Okay.
2: If it does anything,
0: What else could a Hail Mary do? Like just get a completion and not score a touchdown? Okay.
2: For that, it's 9.7%.
0: Really? Okay. Yeah. Well, that's surprising too. Okay. All right. So 1.7%. You said.
2: No, 9.9%.
0: All right, okay, so I was pretty close. 2%. 2%. So that was these were Hail Marys. The raccoon ad is a Hail Mary. Okay? The raccoon ad is a Hail Mary. And everybody should know that. The attack on his veteran status was a Hail Mary. Hail Marys don't work. Hail Marys happen when you're desperate.
1: Dale, yesterday I wrote in Dick Johnson and Don Bongino.
0: Okay, I'm glad that's still going on. Thank you so much. And you're lying because there were no write-in spots. But nice try though. I give you that. This is not what I'm talking about when I asked if you switched your vote.
1: I did switch. Had to. Two of the people I voted for in the primary did not make it to the runoff.
0: That's not what I'm talking about. My question is this. Did any of you go from voting for a candidate that you then changed your position on during the runoff because of what happened in it? For a large portion, the answer would be no. And the reason why I bring that up is the only people I've heard from who switched their votes in the primary to the runoff were this.
1: After his interview with you, I changed my vote from Jared Hudson to Barry Moore.
0: Heard that a lot. There is a lot of that going on out there. But again, as much as I would love to take credit for this, and I'm going to, don't let this little bit of humility get to you. I had nothing to do with it. It was because they were down and they were desperate, and they were trying to come up with something, and they couldn't pull it off. They tried. We'll get more of your responses to that. So my question again is this. You voted for a guy in the general, the primary. He made it into the runoff and you switched your votes. Who did that? To who? That's what I'm asking you here real quick this morning. We'll get some of your answers here. But again, I just want you to know this. Donald Trump's endorsement was the number one thing. There's no other way to look at it. Barry Moore and John Wall both blew out their opponents. He blew them out. And just think about this, okay? Wes Allen had won statewide races before he was the Secretary of State. and he got destroyed by John Wall. And I'll tell you what, the political class would tell you, John Wall, and I voted for Wes Allen. I'm just telling you this right now. The political class would tell you, John Wall is not your ideal candidate. He comes off as Bugsy. You acknowledge this to me if you agree with this. He's quirky, right? Weird?
2: Yeah, I like it, though.
0: Well, of course you do, because you're quirky and weird. But I'm saying, you would say he's quirky and weird, and Wes Allen is Mr. Buttoned-Up Polished Politician. That's why I liked Wes Allen. I think he did a good job as the Secretary of State. I'm okay with that competent level of government moving forward. I like that. I like that. I lean more towards that. Jeff Poore will tell you, Dale Jackson's the establishment guy, right? Like I lean sometimes more towards the establishment than towards like the upstart, maybe the weird candidate. Jared Hudson, he's kind of not a weird guy. I don't think that's the right way to put it. But he's a more non-traditional candidate. Some people find that appealing. I don't really find that appealing. I want my politicians to be better than me. Straighter than me. That's what I want. And I mean that not straight in the Michelle Obama's a man sense, but straight in the other sense. I want them to be, like, more buttoned up, I guess would be the best way to say that. All right, we'll get some of your responses. Get some of your thoughts. Who'd you switch from? Why'd you switch? I already know the answers, and we'll share those with you next. Stay tuned.
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0: 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Bill Jackson here with you. Thank you so very much for joining us. We appreciate you being here, and boy, do we appreciate you every single day. And it is time for us to sit back and think about something that's very important, the stupid-ass geese. I hate them. I absolutely despise them, and I despise every single person who is trying to save these geese. It is a mistake. It is the height of, and I'm going to just say this, the gynocracy. Okay? We are allowing our culture to be run by people who just have enough time to complain. That's it. That's it. If it's 2 o'clock on a Tuesday and you show up somewhere with a protest sign, I'm going to tell you this right now. You shouldn't get your way. In fact, whatever you're advocating for, you should lose. Continue.
2: They're the perfect opponents to an HOA then. Both people have too much time on their hands.
0: Correct. Absolutely correct. So I'm just telling you. If you're showing up at 2 o'clock on a Tuesday, whatever your position is should lose. That's it. It's the end of the conversation. All right. It is actually the end of the conversation because before we go, we got Chris Love coming up here in a little bit. I want to play something from this J.D. Vance interview from The View yesterday because I think it is absolutely hilarious. Listen to this.
12: What did black people do to this administration that has allowed it to really stigmatize folks of color? And you know how hard it is. You have folks of color in your family.
13: Sure.
12: So when you see, you know, things, the Emmett Till stuff coming down or them doing all kinds of removal of information of right. black heroes, how does that sit with you?
13: Well, what exactly are you talking about, Whoopi? Because
12: I want to know what she's.
0: Okay, let's stop right there. So he said Emmett Till was the kid. He's getting crushed online for saying Emmett Till was the kid.
14: I've never heard Emmett Till referred to as a kid.
0: I've never heard that. How dare he say such a thing? Well, Emmett Till was a kid. That's exactly what it was. And he was trying to talk about what happened there. And she just motor mouthing her way through this. But watch what happens here.
12: So in a lot of the
2: museums, there's so many,
12: where they're taking down Department the actual Defense. History that happened in this country. Slavery happened, all kinds of stuff happened, and it seems that it has been very easy for this administration to remove that. And
0: all right, so what? Give me some specific examples. Museums. And someone else said DOD. Here's what's funny about this. She said the words, there are so many that I can't think of one. Okay, this is the equivalent of someone saying the jokes write themselves. And you'll notice that every time on this show when someone says that, I always say, well, why don't you tell me one then? And nobody can ever come up with one because that's just a saying you use when you don't have an actual joke. Oh, this is so dumb. The jokes, they write themselves. Oh, yeah, why don't you give me one? They got nothing here. They've got absolutely nothing to say here. And J.D. Vance went right into the lion's den and said, go ahead, take your best shot. And these women, listen to what she said. She said, oh, you know, you have a black person in your family. And then later on, they said, or excuse me, a person of color in your family. And later on, they said, well, you're Catholic. They take all these things and say, well, don't you like tacos? I mean, it's the equivalent of that. Who's going to wipe your ass when you're old? Albert Einstein was an immigrant. And you say that these things sound crazy. These are all their arguments. Okay? You're supposed to take their position because they know that you have these things in your life, so therefore you have to take these positions. Why would I care what Joy Behar says about my faith? Why would I care about that? Well, you're a Christian, so you have to this. You like tacos, don't you? And if you think I'm joking, these are the things that are said. It's crazy. Instead of actually making arguments, they appeal to emotion. And J.D. Vance says, basically, we're not doing racial quotas anymore. The immigration issue's out of control, and we need to get it under control because of all the human trafficking that was going on. And they said, well, let's talk about this administration. That they don't have anything to say. Chris, I cut you off. Go ahead. I'll give you time to jump in here.
14: Yeah, I mean, it's all emotionalism. It makes you, we're a great country, but I'm telling you, that 19th Amendment was a terrible idea. It just hasn't gone the right way. I don't care if that offends anyone. Our country would be so much better if we didn't have people like The View having the right to make policy like this. I mean, it's ridiculous, and J.D. handled that amazingly well. Kept his cool. That's why I think he'd be a great candidate in 2028.
0: Yeah, I agree. I agree. It's going to be Marco Rubio, though, just so you know.
14: Yeah, I would pick Rubio, too. I just think Vance, I think either one would be great, but
0: it's going to be Marco Rubio unless he decides to demur and be the vice president. And that's what I think is going to happen. But anyway, we'll come back. Chris Love is with us next. Limestone County Democrat Chair. Stay tuned.
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1: Fox News, I'm CJ Papa. The U.S. and Iran sign a deal that marks the ceasefire extension, opens the Strait of Hormuz, and...
2: Within this deal includes an immediate end to the war on all fronts, including Lebanon, respect to sovereignty and territorial integrity of Iran. The final deal must be reached within 60 days, but there is a possibility for an extension if those negotiations are going well.
1: That's Fox's Trey Yanks in Tel Aviv. Oil at its lowest since March. AAA says the price of a gallon of regular gas is now under $4 nationally. The manhunt continues for other suspects linked to the alleged terror plot during Sunday's UFC event at the White House, while one person in custody will stand before a judge.
3: 32-year-old in Missouri, that man, Daniel Eskridge, is set to appear in court today on conspiracy charges.
1: That is Fox's Chandley Painter reporting this morning. 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
5: All right, so there's a lot happening here. We've got results in the primary runoff. Andrew Sneed is the nominee for the Democratic Party. He beat Carol Candace Duvalet. I'll tell you why she beat her. He beat her. Okay, the Democrat primary for Congress in the 5th Congressional District consisted of three people in the beginning. An Antifa nutjob in Jeremy DeVito. Someone who thought that they were running for HOA president and who thought they were going to basically bully their way through it. And with I'm the most pure, which they tried to run like a pure leftist, I'm the most leftist campaign. That was, again, one was a lunatic, one was a leftist, but maybe a leftist in a pantsuit. And the other was trying to be a modern-day normal Democrat. Maybe an Obama-era 2008 Democrat. That's Andrew Sneed. And Andrew Sneed made it through the election. Okay, that's what happened. He is the best candidate if they want a shot at beating Dale Strong, which I don't think they have. He's also the best candidate that will, I believe, help them in maybe some of the other races. House District 10, that's going to be one that they're going to have to watch for Republicans. Marilyn Lantz could hold that seat. And Tom Butler's old seat, John Roberts, on the Republican side is running for it. The name escapes me on the Democratic side at this particular point in time. But those two races are the two you got to think about. And they're connected. It's a House district and a Senate district. House District 10 and a Senate District 2 are the two that I think are in most in play here. I keep hearing people tell me about District 7 with Sam Gavan, but he's gonna waltz in. I'm not worried about him at all. He's got the Dale Jackson show rub. He's got nothing to worry about. There's no question there. All right, let's go ahead and get to some of your thoughts here. And my question was, what'd you guys change your vote on? And I know the answer. I am well aware of the answer here before I even ask the question, and it confirms exactly what I thought.
10: I think trying to say Moore wasn't truthful about his service in National Guard backfired.
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0: lot of that. I think that's true. I mean, the race is already over, but I heard a lot of that.
1: Dale, my dad goes to church with Jared Hudson in Gardendale, and he still couldn't talk me into voting for him after those pathetic ads against Barry Moore.
0: Yep. And whether you want to believe it or not, and these candidates will tell you, I didn't run those ads. You're still going to have to eat them, okay? You got to eat those ads, all right? That's as simple as it is. You have to eat those ads. When they're about you, you care. When they are about what's going on in the world, you can maybe push it aside. But when they're personal, they're going to attach that to you. And if you're running them, you're going to eat them. And that's it. If your friends and allies are running them, you're going to eat them. If you're asked about it and you can't really answer, you're going to have to eat it. And it would be the other thing, but shh, with the it at the end. Okay, that's how it works.
1: I voted for Alan. I thought you were a Wall fan.
0: I do like Wall. I like Wall a lot for the reasons I just said. He's kind of weird. I mean, you know, he's quirky. But the reason why I voted for Wes Allen, and I'll stand by this, and I've told John Wall this as well. Wes Allen did a good job as the Secretary of State. I appreciated his professionalism, and sometimes being a buttoned-up guy is good. I mean, I look at it like this. Imagine if you ran Jay Town for office. What are you getting in that situation? Yeah, you're getting a little bit of a firebrand. Sure. But what is he at his heart of hearts? He's a buttoned-up lawyer. I mean, that's what he is. He is a buttoned-up lawyer, a professional, and sometimes you want that. A lot of people say they don't. I also, the Trump endorsement ruled the day here. Keep that in mind, too. One more.
1: I changed from Hudson to Moore after your interview, and he refused to answer your question about Moore being a veteran. Neither yes nor no would have changed my mind, but his prevarication annoyed me.
0: Yep. I mean, it's a lot of it. You know why? Because when your entire shtick is I'm not a politician, and then you start exposing yourself as a politician, there's something to be said about that. Okay? Just keep that in mind. There's something to be said about that. A good question just came in on the text line, and I'm going to answer it when we come back. It's a really good question, and I'm going to ask some people about it today, but that is a really good question. You're going to hear it next. Get your questions in now. 866-494-WVNN.
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4: Oil prices hovering around $75 a barrel right now. But we're basically on a three-month low, so that's good. At least we're moving in the right direction. The story, of course, is that oil prices might not go back to normal anytime soon. That's what you're going to hear every time. The analysts get that pretty much wrong every single time. So we are watching as the price of oil continues to drop. Goldman Sachs put out a statement saying that its oil price forecast for it dropping significantly is down, and they're saying it's going to drop more as time goes on. So that's what they're pushing, and that's what they're saying. So we'll see where that all goes as we move through the program. A lot of you have a lot of thoughts and a lot of questions, and I got to tell you, I got to call BS on some of this.
7: Dale considers himself as a savior of doomed campaigns, yet he couldn't save angry old Mo Brooks. What's up with that?
4: I didn't know that I would consider myself a savior of doomed campaigns. I believe yesterday I got this all 100% correct. I got it all right. I voted for Wes Allen, but I thought John Wall was going to win. I said that. I've been saying that for weeks. I said Barry Moore was going to win, and he did. I said Katherine Robertson was going to win, and she did. I said that Jim Ziegler was going to win, and he did. I voted for William Matthews, but I don't think he did enough to campaign. Prince William was my guy, and he lost. So I'm sorry. What do you want me to say? I think if you're looking for a fair broker here, I'm the guy. And I'll tell you why. I'll tell you why I'm the guy. I will tell you straight up what I'm going to do, when I'm going to do it, and what I think is going to happen. And I told you that right away. I said, I'll vote for Wes Allen, but I think he loses, and he did. So I don't know what you want me to tell you. So, no, I never consider myself the savior of doom campaigns. I don't know what that means. I'm assuming that that's Jared Hudson-esque butthurt. That's what I'm assuming. And so the implication would be that I pulled Jared Hudson's campaign to the depths of the watery grave. Let's put it that way. Sure, man. If that's what we're at, sure. Okay, good. Here's another question just came in.
7: Considering everyone made a big deal of so many Democrats voting in the original primary, what, if anything, do you make of this?
4: Okay, so then he sends an image of the number of people that voted in different races. So the races are the Democrat primary where Everett West defeated Dakari Lariat 54-45. But there were 92,000 votes cast. That's how many votes were cast. In the Republican nomination for that same seat, Jared Hudson lost to Barry Moore 173,000 to 137,000, meaning there were 310,758 votes to 92,000 votes. So you're looking at like 3 and some change times more Republican votes. Again, runoffs are weird. I don't know what you can make of it. General election is going to have a different electorate. That much is true. The Democratic Party, I mean, they didn't really have anything interesting going on. Did you see a single Everett West ad? Did anyone see one? Did anyone see an Everett West ad? If Everett West walked into your workplace today and said, "Hi, my name's Everett West," would you know that was Everett West? If he said, "Hi, my name is Everett West and I'm running for United States Senate," would you know that he's Everett West running for the United States Senate? Of course you wouldn't know that. Of course you wouldn't know that. You'd have no idea. You would have absolutely no idea. And you look at some of these like stories. West beats Lariat for Alabama Democratic nomination. It's like, oh, that's nice. Look at those guys. They're doing it. They're doing it, guys. They're doing it. And it's like, okay, cool, man. And you just kind of wonder, what is the prognosis on those particular campaigns? And the prognoses aren't that good. Let's put it that way. The prognosis ain't that good.
7: So, he won this elected with less than 12% of all registered voters participating today. The average citizen did not participate in this election.
4: Wrong! Wrong! Wrong! Not participating is a choice. They made that choice. They did not participate. Don't give me this like the average voter didn't vote in this nonsense. That's why Kamala Harris lost. Okay, that's the argument they made there. That's why, okay, that's a choice. Not going to the polls is a choice. So no, I'm not buying that. Not buying that.
7: Did Fox News engage in election interference and suppress the vote for Hudson?
4: Yes, that is finally somebody understands exactly what happened. Thank you. This is a very important point that you all need to understand. Jared Hudson's polling was so very good that Fox News and the internet continuously told you that he was going to win. And it was part of a scheme in order to convince you that he was going to win and therefore you would not go to the polls. That's what it was. Fox News was in on the bit. So were a bunch of influencers who totally were not paid, who were totally not paid. And I'm sorry, some of the stuff that we saw from the social media crowd is so inorganic and silly that I was just like, this is embarrassing. I mean, it really was. It was embarrassing stuff. You would have random guys who cover nothing but national politics all of a sudden having very strong opinions about the Alabama Senate race. They couldn't tell you where Opelika is. They would call Arab Arab. I mean, these are people who have no idea what they're talking about. Yet they had some very strong thoughts at the end. And again, I warned you of this, and I've been telling you this for a long time, and I will continue telling you this. Where the tower is, the power is. There is no internet that's going to help you win an election. There is no internet that's going to pull that off for you. It's just not going to happen. The internet is not real life. You silo yourself off into different groups where you get fed the stuff you want to be fed. You then eat that stuff and you gobble it up. And while your greedy little fat face is gobbling up all that food, you're looking around the room like you have eaten chicken wings and you're going, this is mine. I don't like anyone that has anything different. And you don't consume anything any different. You just get fed the same thing over and over again. And eventually, like Yaffe, you get diabetes. Okay? And you lose your eyesight. And you lose your ability to see. And you don't know what's going on outside of your little world. Because the internet ain't real life. And I will continue telling you that. Until you understand the internet's not real life. I mean, that's it. That is it. The internet is not real life. If the internet was real life, a raccoon ad would win you the election. If the internet was real life, an army of bots that have mysteriously disappeared now that went on the attack, and I'm not even saying they're paid or inorganic or anything like this. What I'm saying is, I was bombarded over the weekend. I was bombarded over the weekend by people who I had never heard from before, never, no idea who they were, who came out and insisted that I, Dale Jackson, was an ignorant fraud who knows nothing about the state of Alabama. And I was a dumbass who would never understand how the people were reacting to Jared Hudson. I mean, look at his social media. Look at all the people who came to me to tell me what a fraud I am. How could you do this? How could you say this? You're not a veteran. Like, these are the things I would get. These are the things I would get. Okay? Now ask yourself, is this person paying attention to the discourse? Is the person who writes this paying attention to the discourse?
7: I care. How do I know you did not spend any time in the military without asking? You don't care.
4: Yeah. I mean, that's it. I don't care because I never spent time in the military, so I'll allow people to have stolen valor. That's the reasoning. That's the reasoning. Other great stuff like this. This is other great stuff.
7: Hey, weird question. But have you ever written for AL.com under pseudonym?
4: I believe that question is, have you ever written for AL.com under a pseudonym? I mean, sure. I mean, I guess. Yeah, I mean, yes. But, no, not really. I'm Dale Jackson everywhere. But it's kind of amazing. These are the kind of things that are said by people who don't understand what they're actually doing. Instead, they are just on the attack and on the assault because their particular candidate of that moment is losing. And they are on the attack. And it doesn't work. It doesn't work, guys. It doesn't work. You're not winning a campaign on Dale Jackson's Facebook page. Okay? It's just not going to happen. You're not winning a campaign by being the most obnoxious Twitter army that you could possibly be. You're not doing that. Okay? You win a campaign two ways, door knocking and money. Those are the ways you win campaigns, door knocking and money. That's it. That's it. The internet is still not real life. The radio ads, they work. TV ads, they work. You can continue pretending, I'm going to invest a bunch of money in my social media operation. Okay, go right ahead. You're going to lose. I mean, that's how it is. That's a lesson. That's your lesson here. It's not about me, as much as I wish it was. It's not. What my interactions with Jared Hudson, did they hurt his campaign? Yes, of course they did. But his campaign was already over at that point. Stay tuned.
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11: I'm Dave Anthony, Fox News, and Iran's president just posted on X after agreeing to end the conflict with the U.S. Peace will be realized in the shadow of mutual respect, though President Trump says
12: it's a memorandum of understanding. If it doesn't get done in 60 days, that's all right. We go back to bombing. You know, I don't want to do that because it's so good. But we might have to.
11: The president signed it at the end of the G7 summit in France, saying he wanted to avoid an economic catastrophe, opening the Strait of Hormuz to oil and other shipping and lifting the U.S. blockade of Iran's ports. But as Fox's Trey Yingst reports, talks continue.
13: It is opening up these more detailed negotiations as it relates to Iran's nuclear program. And U.S. officials have indicated that the missile program and the support of regional proxies is something that will be discussed during this time as well. Certainly, there are Gulf countries that are concerned also, because they saw the incoming Iranian fire during Operation Epic Fury. But again, this is a ceasefire extension. This is not the broad peace deal that the United States is looking for with Iran.
11: Iran also gets sanctions relief and access to unfrozen assets and a reconstruction fund. Some Republicans in Congress are critical. Democratic Senate leader Chuck Schumer posted on X, we're worse off than before the war started. Oil prices are falling more than 1%. Gas is down again. AAA's national average for regular now $3.99 a gallon. That is 57 cents less than the peak of the price surge last month, still about a dollar more than before the Iran conflict started. There's a NATO meeting in Brussels. War Secretary Pete Hegseth is there.
14: It needs to go back to a real hardline military alliance.
15: Referred to by Secretary Hegseth as NATO 3.0, capable of deterring any threat. He's promising to be candid about what the United States expects allies to do to make that happen. The Trump administration wants to be less involved in defending Europe. Last year, at a summit of NATO leaders, most members promised to spend more on defense.
11: That's Jonathan Savage. 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
11: Three plane crashes in 3 days are being investigated. 12 died when a flight full of skydivers went down in Butler, Missouri, Sunday. One died Tuesday night in Texas after a small plane tried to make an emergency landing on a highway in Laredo. Five survived when People got out of their cars and helped rescuers get them from the burning plane. Nobody, though, survived what happened in California.
19: Officials at Edwards Air Force Base say the eight men killed when a B-52 bomber crashed Monday were dedicated professionals, beloved family members, and irreplaceable teammates. Identifying the victims as 53-year-old Colonel Gregory Watson, 50-year-old retired Lieutenant Colonel Miles Middleton, 40-year-old Lieutenant Colonel Gabriel Estrella, 34-year-old Major Alexander Davis, 40-year-old Major Robert D., 35-year-old Major Brad Hovey, 32-year-old Jeremy Smith, and 41-year-old Christopher Reicher. The group is taking part in a routine test mission as part of a radar modernization program. Kristen Goodwin, Fox News.
11: On Wall Street, the day after the Federal Reserve decided to leave interest rates unchanged, stock futures are rising following a sell-off when the Dow dropped 507 points from its record high. Golf's third major tournament of the year just got underway about a half hour ago in New York, and in about a half hour from now, a former champion tees off, hoping he's healthy enough.
20: 8 years since Brooks Koepka won his second straight U.S. Open at Shinnecock Hills. He's back on Eastern Long Island to compete in the 126th U.S. Open. Koepka hopeful his body will hold up. This past Sunday, he withdrew from the Canadian Open because of nerve issues and admitted his grip on his clubs is not fully normal yet.
21: I think it's just the ulnar nerve.
20: Koepka's odds to win the U.S. Open, 45-1 at the FanDuel Sportsbook, where the favorite is world number one ranked Scottie Scheffler, who's playing with defending U.S. Open champ J.J. Spaun. Odds on Scheffler to win between 5 and 6 to 1, followed by Rory McIlroy, then John Rahm, Xander Schauffele, Jared Max, Fox News.
11: At Soccer's World Cup, Colombia and England and Ghana won opening matches, Portugal and Congo tied. I'm Dave Anthony. This is
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4: 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And when you talk to them, make sure you tell them Dale Jackson sent you. Quack, quack.
0: 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It's local. It's the Dale Jackson Show. 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

0: News Talk, 770 AM, 92.5 FM, WVNN. Dale Jackson here with you. Thank you very much for joining us. Thank you so much for your time today. And thank you so very much for being here. For those of you who voted yesterday, way to go. You did it. For those of you who didn't, you also made a choice, and I fully support that choice. Congratulations to you. I've gotten a lot of messages over the last 11 hours since the polls closed. And I'm going to tell you the truth because I am your friend. Your friendly neighborhood Dale Jackson is here always to help you and be your friend. The ads by Jared Hudson did not cost him the election. The ads by Wes Allen did not cost him the election. They were already losing, and that was a sign of desperation. Okay? I just want to make people understand this, because I'm seeing a lot of, well, you do understand that they lost the election with those ads that question Barry Moore's veteran status. No. That's not what happened. It doesn't happen otherwise. If Jared Hudson and Wes Allen were not already down significantly, they don't run the ads. Okay, they don't run the ads. Those things are signs of desperation. Now, again, I mentioned this to Siavi the other day. Bugsy, look this up for me. What is the percentage of Hail Marys that succeed in professional football? Let's just use the NFL. What is the percentage of Hail Marys that actually succeed? Before she gives me that answer, I'm going to tell you, I'm going to guess it is less than 2%.
1: You're a little.
0: Don't give me an answer yet. I want you guys to guess. There's a reason why I didn't look it up. I want you to guess and tell me what percentage of Hail Marys actually succeed. Text that in right now on the ScoutPestControl.com, WVNN, hot take text line. Text me in and tell me what percentage you think of Hail Marys actually succeed. I think it's less than 2%. Bugsy just said something, but as usual, she's a woman talking, so I didn't listen. Okay? So I didn't hear anything she said, but I'm guessing it's less than 2%, and we'll give you guys a minute to figure all of that out. While you're sending that in, I want you to think about this. How many of you switched your votes after the primary to another candidate? Now, technically, you couldn't have voted in the runoff if you didn't vote in the primary. So it goes primary, runoff, general. That's the through line of elections here. So how many of you, and again, I've heard it. A member of the media, I'm not going to tell you who, they're not a regular person on this show, but you do know them, okay? Told me that because of the ads, they went from Jared Hudson to Barry Moore in the primary. Runoff, excuse me. So that person exists. They're out there. But again, the ad doesn't run. The attack doesn't happen. None of these things go down unless they're already down. It's not you're saying something happened because of something else, which is the thing that happened. Jared Hudson lost. Why did it happen? Because he ran those ads. That's wrong. wrong. Okay? That's not the truth. The reason those ads got run is because he was already down. I mean, and they knew it. It was a Hail Mary. Bugsy, you'll like this text. And this has nothing to do with what we're talking about. People are still texting their percentages, but you'll like this.
2: Dale, back off. Bugsy speaks what she wants when she wants.
0: I know. That's the problem. Like, do you not get it?
1: Thank you. I appreciate it.
0: Yeah, that's the issue. The issue is she talks whatever she wants. That's the problem. This is not Dale Jackson and Friends. It's Dale Jackson. No, I'm just kidding. All right, so let's get some of these guesses in here, and we'll give you guys an opportunity to share your point of view. Some of you guys are completely wrong, and I think one of you is just making something up. So we'll give you some of these opportunities here. This is some of your guesses.
2: 10%, 5%, 37%, 99%.
0: Okay, thank you very much. All right, it's not 99%. I believe Bugsy said earlier that I was close. I don't know that for a fact, but Bugsy, what is the percentage?
1: So it depends on whether or not you consider all successful Hail Marys as a success, or if it's just touchdowns as a result. If it's just touchdowns,
0: well, what does that mean? If
1: it results in a touchdown, it's 1 to 2%.
0: Okay.
1: If it does
0: what
1: anything,
0: What else could a Hail Mary do? Like just get a completion and not score a touchdown? Okay.
1: For that, it's 9.7%.
0: Really? Okay. Yeah. Well, that's surprising too. Okay. All right. So 1.7%. You said.
1: No, 9.9%.
0: All right, okay, so I was pretty close. 2%. 2%. So that was these were Hail Marys. The raccoon ad is a Hail Mary. Okay? The raccoon ad is a Hail Mary. And everybody should know that. The attack on his veteran status was a Hail Mary. Hail Marys don't work. Hail Marys happen when you're desperate.
2: Dale, yesterday I wrote in Dick Johnson and Don Bongino.
0: Okay, I'm glad that's still going on. Thank you so much. And you're lying, because there were no write-in spots. But nice try, though. I give you that. This is not what I'm talking about when I asked if you switched your vote.
2: I did switch. Had to. Two of the people I voted for in the primary did not make it to the runoff.
0: That's not what I'm talking about. My question is this. Did any of you go from voting for a candidate that you then changed your position on during the runoff because of what happened in it? For a large portion, the answer would be no. And the reason why I bring that up is the only people I've heard from who switched their votes in the primary to the runoff were this.
2: After his interview with you, I changed my vote from Jared Hudson to Barry Moore.
0: Heard that a lot. There is a lot of that going on out there. But again, as much as I would love to take credit for this, and I'm going to, don't let this little bit of humility get to you. I had nothing to do with it. It was because they were down and they were desperate, and they were trying to come up with something, and they couldn't pull it off. They couldn't pull it off. They tried. We'll get more of your responses to that. So my question again is this. You voted for a guy in the general, the primary. He made it into the runoff and you switched your votes. Who did that? To who? That's what I'm asking you here real quick this morning. We'll get some of your answers here. But again, I just want you to know this. Donald Trump's endorsement was the number one thing. There's no other way to look at it. Barry Moore and John Wall both blew out their opponents. He blew them out. And just think about this, okay? Wes Allen had won statewide races before he was the Secretary of State. And he got destroyed by John Wall. And I'll tell you what, the political class would tell you, John Wall, and I voted for Wes Allen. I'm just telling you this right now. The political class would tell you, John Wall is not your ideal candidate. He comes off as Bugsy. You acknowledge this to me if you agree with this. He's quirky, right? Weird?
1: Yeah, I like it, though.
0: Well, of course you do, because you're quirky and weird. But I'm saying, you would say he's quirky and weird, and Wes Allen is Mr. Buttoned-Up Polished Politician. That's why I liked Wes Allen. I think he did a good job as the Secretary of State. I'm okay with that competent level of government moving forward. I like that. I lean more towards that. Jeff Poore will tell you, Dale Jackson's the establishment guy, right? I lean sometimes more towards the establishment than towards like the upstart, maybe the weird candidate. Jared Hudson, he's kind of not a weird guy. I don't think that's the right way to put it. But he's a more non-traditional candidate. Some people find that appealing. I don't really find that appealing. I want my politicians to be better than me. Straighter than me. That's what I want. And I mean that not straight in the Michelle Obama's a man sense, but straight in the other sense. I want them to be like more buttoned up, I guess would be the best way to say that. All right, we'll get some of your responses. Get some of your thoughts. Who'd you switch from? Why'd you switch? I already know the answers, and we'll share those with you next. 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
6: Good morning, everybody. I'm Way 31's Jada White. We are hearing from Jackson County school leaders this morning about a registered sex offender who volunteered at Skyline High School. It's a story that's clinched parents' attention across North Alabama all week. And the superintendent says that sex offender had written rules for being on campus, but that they later banned him after he violated those rules. They are also adamant that Jackson County Schools never hired or even considered hiring that sex offender. A Jackson County teacher and basketball coach are on administrative leave this morning, pending the outcome of an investigation. School leaders did not name the teacher or coach, nor did they say why they're investigating them or which school they work at. Right now, we are working to learn if this is part of the investigation into the sex offender volunteering at Skyline High School. With Way 31 News, I'm Jada White.
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9: Quite the warm start to your Thursday morning. Temperatures in the upper 70s, lower 80s, and that's pretty much where we will stay for afternoon highs today. Showers and thunderstorms moving in by the late morning hours and staying with us throughout the day. From the Way 31 Storm Tracker Weather Center, I'm meteorologist Amber Kulick.
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0: 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Dale Jackson here with you. Thank you so very much for joining us. We appreciate you being here, and boy, do we appreciate you every single day. And it is time for us to sit back and think about something that's very important. The stupid ass geese. I hate them. I absolutely despise them, and I despise every single person who is trying to save these geese. It is a mistake. It is the height of, and I'm going to say this, the gynocracy. Okay? We are allowing our culture to be run by people who just have enough time to complain. That's it. That's it. If it's 2 o'clock on a Tuesday and you show up somewhere with a protest sign, I'm going to tell you this right now. You shouldn't get your way. In fact, whatever you're advocating for, you should lose. Continue.
1: They're the perfect opponents to an HOA then. Both people have too much time on their hands.
0: Correct. Absolutely correct. So I'm just telling you, if you're showing up at 2 o'clock on a Tuesday, whatever your position is should lose. That's it. It's end of the conversation. All right. It is actually the end of the conversation, because before we go, we got Chris Love coming up here in a little bit. I want to play something from this J.D. Vance interview from The View yesterday, because I think it is absolutely hilarious. Listen to this.
11: What did black people do to this administration that has allowed it to really stigmatize folks of color? And you know how hard it is. You have folks of color in your family.
12: Sure.
11: So when you see, you know, things, the Emmett Till stuff coming down, or them doing all kinds of removal of information of black heroes, how does that sit with you?
12: Well, what exactly are you talking about, Whoopi? Because
11: I want to know what she's.
0: Let's stop right there. So he said Emmett Till was the kid. He's getting crushed online for saying Emmett Till was the kid.
13: I've never heard Emmett Till
0: returned to as a kid. I've never heard that. How dare he say such a thing? Well, Emmett Till was a kid. That's exactly what it was. And he was trying to talk about what happened there. And she just motor mouthing her way through this. But watch what happens here.
11: So in a lot of the
14: museums
11: there's so many where they're taking down the actual history that happened in this country. Slavery happened. All kinds of stuff happened. And it seems that it has been very easy for this administration to remove that. And
0: all right, so what? Give me some specific examples. Museums. And someone else said DOD. Here's what's funny about this. She said the words, "There are so many that I can't think of one." Okay, this is the equivalent of someone saying the jokes write themselves. And you'll notice that every time on this show, when someone says that, I always say, "Well, why don't you tell me one then?" And nobody can ever come up with one, because that's just a saying you use when you don't have an actual joke. Oh, this is so dumb. The jokes, they write themselves. Oh, yeah, why don't you give me one? They got nothing here. They've got absolutely nothing to say here. And J.D. Vance went right into the lion's den and said, go ahead, take your best shot. And these women, listen to what she said. She said, oh, you know, you have a black person in your family. And then later on they said, or excuse me, a person of color in your family. And later on they said, well, you're Catholic. They take all these things and say, well, don't you like tacos? I mean, it's the equivalent of that. Who's going to wipe your ass when you're old? Albert Einstein was an immigrant. And you say that these things sound crazy. These are all their arguments. Okay? You're supposed to take their position because they know that you have these things in your life, so therefore you have to take these positions. Why would I care what Joy Behar says about my faith? Why would I care about that? Well, you're a Christian, so you have to this. You like tacos, don't you? And if you think I'm joking, these are the things that are said. It's crazy. Instead of actually making arguments, they appeal to emotion. And J.D. Vance says, basically, we're not doing racial quotas anymore. The immigration issue's out of control, and we need to get it under control because of all the human trafficking that was going on. And they said, well, let's talk about this administration. That they don't have anything to say. Chris, I cut you off. Go ahead. I'll give you time to jump in here.
13: Yeah, I mean, it's all emotionalism. It makes you, we're a great country, but I'm telling you, that 19th Amendment was a terrible idea. It just hasn't gone the right way. I don't care if that offends anyone. Our country would be so much better if we didn't have people like The View having the right to make policy like this. I mean, it's ridiculous, and J.D. handled that amazingly well. Kep is cool. That's why I think he'd be a great candidate in 2028.
0: Yeah, I agree. I agree. It's going to be Marco Rubio, though, just so you know.
13: Yeah, I would pick Rubio too. I just think Vance. I think either one would be great, but yeah,
0: it's gonna be Marco Rubio unless he decides to demur and be the vice president. And that's what I think is gonna happen. But anyway, we'll come back. Chris Love is with us next. Limestone County Democrat Chair. Stay tuned.
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15: Fox News, I'm Gianna Gelosi. Overnight, President Trump signed the Memorandum of Understanding, formally marking the ceasefire extension with Iran.
16: It's a Memorandum of Understanding. If it doesn't get done in 60 days, that's all right. We go back to bombing. You know, I don't want to do that because it's so good.
15: Within the deal, it will end the naval blockade, reopen the Strait of Hormuz toll-free for 60 days, so there will be more talks to take place to determine the next steps after that. It calls for Iran to dilute its highly enriched uranium. It would lift sanctions on Iran. The U.S. will help develop, quote, at least $300 billion for the reconstruction and economic development of the Islamic Republic of Iran. Fox's Alex Hogan, millions of people are lining lower Manhattan today for a ticker tape parade honoring the New York Knicks after they won their first NBA championship in 53 years. America's listening to Fox News.
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17: A better life with Dr. Sanjay Gupta. 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Well, this year, spinach topped the list, followed by kale, collard, mustard greens, strawberries, grapes, nectarines, peaches, cherries, apples, blackberries, pears, potatoes, and blueberries. 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
0: All right, so there's a lot happening here. We've got results in the primary runoff. Andrew Sneed is the nominee for the Democratic Party. He beat Candace Duvalet. I'll tell you why she beat her. He beat her. Okay, the Democrat primary for Congress in the 5th Congressional District consisted of three people in the beginning. An Antifa nut job in Jeremy DeVito. Someone who thought that they were running for HOA president and who thought they were going to basically bully their way through it. And with I'm the most pure, which they tried to run like a pure leftist, I'm the most leftist campaign. That was, again, one was a lunatic, one was a leftist, but maybe a leftist in a pantsuit. And the other was trying to be a modern-day normal Democrat. Maybe an Obama-era 2008 Democrat. That's Andrew Sneed. And Andrew Sneed made it through the election. Okay, that's what happened. He is the best candidate if they want a shot at beating Dale Strong, which I don't think they have. He's also the best candidate that will, I believe, help them in maybe some of the other races. House District 10, that's going to be one that they're going to have to watch for Republicans. Marilyn Lantz could hold that seat. And Tom Butler's old seat, John Roberts, on the Republican side is running for it. The name escapes me on the Democratic side at this particular point in time. But those two races are the two you got to think about. And they're connected. It's a House district and a Senate district. House District 10 and a Senate District 2 are the two that I think are in most in play here. I keep hearing people tell me about District 7 with Sam Gavan, but he's gonna waltz in. I'm not worried about him at all. He's got the Dale Jackson show rub. He's got nothing to worry about. There's no question there. All right, let's go ahead and get to some of your thoughts here. And my question was, what'd you guys change your vote on? And I know the answer. I am well aware of the answer here before I even ask the question, and it confirms exactly what I thought.
2: I think trying to say Moore wasn't truthful about his service in National Guard backfired.
0: Correct. 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

0: lot of that.
1: Dale, my dad goes to church with Jared Hudson in Gardendale, and he still couldn't talk me into voting for him after those pathetic ads against Barry Moore.
0: Yep. And whether you want to believe it or not, and these candidates will tell you, I didn't run those ads. You're still going to have to eat them, okay? You got to eat those ads, all right? That's as simple as it is. You have to eat those ads. When they're about you, you care. When they are about what's going on in the world, you can maybe push it aside. But when they're personal, they're going to attach that to you. And if you're running them, you're going to eat them. And that's it. If your friends and allies are running them, you're going to eat them. If you're asked about it and you can't really answer, you're going to have to eat it. And it would be the other thing, but shh, with the it at the end. Okay, that's how it works.
1: I voted for Alan. I thought you were a Wall fan.
0: I do like Wall. I like Wall a lot for the reasons I just said. He's kind of weird. I mean, you know, he's quirky. But the reason why I voted for Wes Allen, and I'll stand by this, and I've told John Wall this as well. Wes Allen did a good job as the Secretary of State. I appreciated his professionalism, and sometimes being a buttoned-up guy is good. I mean, I look at it like this. Imagine if you ran Jay Town for office. What are you getting in that situation? Yeah, you're getting a little bit of a firebrand. Sure. But what is he at his heart of hearts? He's a buttoned-up lawyer. I mean, that's what he is. He is a buttoned-up lawyer, a professional, and sometimes you want that. A lot of people say they don't. I also, the Trump endorsement ruled the day here. Keep that in mind, too. One more.
1: I changed from Hudson to Moore after your interview, and he refused to answer your question about Moore being a veteran. Neither yes nor no would have changed my mind, but his prevarication annoyed me.
0: Yep. I think it's a lot of it. You know why? Because when your entire shtick is I'm not a politician, and then you start exposing yourself as a politician, there's something to be said about that. Okay? Just keep that in mind. There's something to be said about that. A good question just came in on the text line, and I'm going to answer it when we come back. It's a really good question, and I'm going to ask some people about it today, but that is a really good question. You're going to hear it next. Get your questions in now. 866-494-WVNN.
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5: Good morning, everybody. I'm Way 31's Jada White. We are hearing from Jackson County school leaders this morning about a registered sex offender who volunteered at Skyline High School. It's a story that's clinched parents' attention across North Alabama all week. And the superintendent says that sex offender had written rules for being on campus, but that they later banned him after he violated those rules. They are also adamant that Jackson County Schools never hired or even considered hiring that sex offender. A Jackson County teacher and basketball coach are on administrative leave this morning, pending the outcome of an investigation. School leaders did not name the teacher or coach, nor did they say why they're investigating them or which school they work at. Right now, we are working to learn if this is part of the investigation into the sex offender volunteering at Skyline High School. With Way 31 News, I'm Jada White.
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4: Here's your weather update from the Way 31 Storm Tracker Weather Center.
8: A very warm start to the morning with temperatures in the upper 70s for most. A cloudy start to the day as well, but showers and thunderstorms will begin to move in as we head into the later morning hours, and they'll be with us off and on throughout the day on Thursday. From the Way 31 Storm Tracker Weather Center, I'm meteorologist Amber Kulick.
0: So the stuff that we know, we agree, may not be illegal. You may not agree that it's deportable, but for the sake of conversation, we don't know anything else about him. Does his being in America make America better or worse?
9: I don't think it matters.
0: Don't you think it's kind of weird that the left constantly finds the worst people on the planet to lay down in the road on? Wouldn't it be better

0: occasionally, y'all win. Yeah, these guys suck. They can be deported. It's fine.
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0: We've all been there. 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
3: 4 hours of Dale is not enough for you? 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
0: Oil prices hovering around $75 a barrel right now, but we're basically on a 3-month low, so that's good. At least we're moving in the right direction. The story, of course, is that oil prices might not go back to normal anytime soon. That's just what you're going to hear every time. The analysts get that pretty much wrong every single time. So we are watching as the price of oil continues to drop. Goldman Sachs put out a statement saying its oil price forecast for it dropping significantly is down, and they're saying it's going to drop more as time goes on. So that's what they're pushing, and that's what they're saying. So we'll see where that all goes as we move through the program. A lot of you have a lot of thoughts and a lot of questions, and I got to tell you, you got to call BS on some of this.
4: Dale considers himself as a savior of doomed campaigns, yet he couldn't save angry old Mo Brooks. What's up with that?
0: I didn't know that I would consider myself a savior of doomed campaigns. I believe yesterday I got this all 100% correct. I got it all right. I voted for Wes Allen, but I thought John Wall was going to win. I said that. I've been saying that for weeks. I said Barry Moore was going to win, and he did. I said Katherine Robertson was going to win, and she did. I said that Jim Ziegler was going to win, and he did. I voted for William Matthews, but I don't think he did enough to campaign. Prince William was my guy, and he lost. So I'm sorry. What do you want me to say? I think if you're looking for a fair broker here, I'm the guy, and I'll tell you why. I'll tell you why I'm the guy. I will tell you straight up what I'm going to do, when I'm going to do it, and what I think is going to happen. And I told you that right away. I said, I'll vote for Wes Allen, but I think he loses, and he did. So I don't know what you want me to tell you. So no, I never consider myself the savior of doom campaigns. I don't know what that means. I'm assuming that that's Jared Hudson-esque butthurt. That's what I'm assuming. And so the implication would be that I pulled Jared Hudson's campaign to the depths of the watery grave. Let's put it that way. Sure, man. If that's what we're at, sure. Okay, good. Here's another question just came in.
4: Considering everyone made a big deal of so many Democrats voting in the original primary, what, if anything, do you make of this?
0: Okay, so then he sends an image of the number of people that voted in different races. So the races are the Democrat primary where Everett West defeated Dakari Lariat 54-45. But there were 92,000 votes cast. That's how many votes were cast. In the Republican nomination for that same seat, Jared Hudson lost to Barry Moore 173,000 to 137,000, meaning there were 310,758 votes to 92,000 votes. So you're looking at like three and some change times more Republican votes. Again, runoffs are weird. I don't know what you can make of it. General election is going to have a different electorate. That much is true. The Democratic Party, I mean, they didn't really have anything interesting going on. Did you see a single Everett West ad? Did anyone see one? Did anyone see an Everett West ad? If Everett West walked into your workplace today and said, "Hi, my name's Everett West," would you know that was Everett West? If he said, "Hi, my name is Everett West and I'm running for United States Senate," would you know that he's Everett West running for the United States Senate? Of course you wouldn't know that. Of course you wouldn't know that. You'd have no idea. You would have absolutely no idea. And you look at some of these like stories. West beats Lariat for Alabama Democratic nomination. It's like, oh, that's nice. Look at those guys. They're doing it. They're doing it, guys. They're doing it. And it's like, okay, cool, man. And you just kind of wonder, what is the prognosis on those particular campaigns? And the prognoses aren't that good. Let's put it that way. The prognosis ain't that good.
4: So, he won this elected with less than 12% of all registered voters participating today. The average citizen did not participate in this election.
0: Wrong! Wrong. Wrong. Not participating is a choice. They made that choice. They did not participate. Don't give me this like the average voter didn't vote in this nonsense. That's why Kamala Harris lost. Okay, that's the argument they made there. That's why, okay, that's a choice. Not going to the polls is a choice. So no, I'm not buying that. Not buying that.
4: Did Fox News engage in election interference and suppress the vote for Hudson?
0: Yes, that is finally somebody understands exactly what happened. Thank you. This is a very important point that you all need to understand. Jared Hudson's polling was so very good that Fox News and the internet continuously told you that he was going to win. And it was part of a scheme in order to convince you that he was going to win, and therefore, you would not go to the polls. That's what it was. Fox News was in on the bit. So were a bunch of influencers who totally were not paid, who were totally not paid. And I'm sorry, some of the stuff that we saw from the social media crowd is so inorganic and silly that I was just like, this is embarrassing. I mean, it really was. It was embarrassing stuff. You would have random guys who cover nothing but national politics all of a sudden having very strong opinions about the Alabama Senate race. They couldn't tell you where Opelika is. They would call Arab Arab. I mean, these are people who have no idea what they're talking about. Yet they had some very strong thoughts at the end. And again, I warned you of this, and I've been telling you this for a long time. And I will continue telling you this. Where the tower is, the power is. There is no internet that's going to help you win an election. There is no internet that's going to pull that off for you. It's just not going to happen. The internet is not real life. You silo yourself off into different groups where you get fed the stuff you want to be fed. You then eat that stuff and you gobble it up. And while your greedy little fat face is gobbling up all that food, you're looking around the room like you have eaten chicken wings and you're going, this is mine. I don't like anyone that has anything different. And you don't consume anything any different. You just get fed the same thing over and over again. And eventually, like Yaffe, you get diabetes. Okay? And you lose your eyesight. And you lose your ability to see. And you don't know what's going on outside of your little world. Because the internet ain't real life. And I will continue telling you that. Until you understand the internet's not real life. I mean, that's it. That is it. The internet is not real life. If the internet was real life, a raccoon ad would win you the election. If the internet was real life, an army of bots that have mysteriously disappeared now that went on the attack, and I'm not even saying they're paid or inorganic or anything like this. What I'm saying is, I was bombarded over the weekend. I was bombarded over the weekend by people who I had never heard from before, never, no idea who they were, who came out and insisted that I, Dale Jackson, was an ignorant fraud who knows nothing about the state of Alabama. And I was a dumbass who would never understand how the people were reacting to Jared Hudson. I mean, look at his social media. Look at all the people who came to me to tell me what a fraud I am. How could you do this? How could you say this? You're not a veteran. Like, these are the things I would get. These are the things I would get. Okay? Now ask yourself, is this person paying attention to the discourse? Is the person who writes this paying attention to the discourse?
4: I care. How do I know you did not spend any time in the military without asking? You don't care.
0: Yeah. I mean, that's it. I don't care because I never spent time in the military, so I'll allow people to have stolen valor. That's the reasoning. That's the reasoning. Other great stuff like this. This is other great stuff.
4: Hey, weird question. But have you ever written for al.com under pseudonym?
0: I believe that question is, have you ever written for al.com under a pseudonym? I mean, sure. I mean, I guess. Yeah, I mean, yes. But, no, not really. I'm Dale Jackson everywhere. But it's kind of amazing. These are the kind of things that are said by people who don't understand what they're actually doing. Instead, they are just on the attack and on the assault because their particular candidate of that moment is losing. And they are on the attack. And it doesn't work. It doesn't work, guys. It doesn't work. You're not winning a campaign on Dale Jackson's Facebook page. Okay, it's just not going to happen. You're not winning a campaign by being the most obnoxious Twitter army that you could possibly be. You're not doing that. Okay? You win a campaign two ways, door knocking and money. Those are the ways you win campaigns. Door knocking and money. That's it. That's it. The internet is still not real life. The radio ads, they work. TV ads, they work. You can continue pretending, I'm going to invest a bunch of money in my social media operation. Okay, go right ahead. You're going to lose. I mean, that's how it is. That's a lesson. That's your lesson here. It's not about me, as much as I wish it was. It's not. What my interactions with Jared Hudson, did they hurt his campaign? Yes, of course they did. But his campaign was already over at that point. Stay tuned.
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5: They are either jealous, stupid, or bad people. I'm Dave Anthony, Fox News. That's what President Trump posted on Truth Social about those he calls fools who think he hasn't been tough enough on Iran. The morning after he signed the deal with Iran at the end of the G7 summit in France to end the conflict.
6: We're never going to let them have a nuclear weapon.
5: Now, Iran's president also signed the agreement that will open the Strait of Hormuz to oil and other shipping, which President Trump says will avoid an economic catastrophe. The deal also gives Iran sanctions relief, sets up a reconstruction fund, then would unfreeze some of their assets, which is getting criticized by some Republicans and Democrats in Congress. But the president insists
6: it's not our money, it's their money, and we froze it at a certain point in time. I guess we're going to have to give it back.
5: Fox's Trey Yingst reports from Tel Aviv.
7: As for the missile program of Iran, President Trump said from France yesterday that the Iranians will have some missiles because neighboring countries have missiles. There was a lot of reaction across the region to those comments, but this is not a final deal with the Iranian regime. This is an extension of the ceasefire between the United States and Iran. He said if they don't adhere to the terms of this deal and don't ultimately give up their nuclear program, that he would resume the bombing campaign against the Islamic Republic.
5: War Secretary Pete Hegseth is at a NATO meeting in Brussels, calling on allies to take more responsibility for their own security in Europe.
8: Capable of deterring right here on the continent and taking the lead for the conventional defense.
5: Hegseth also announced a six-month review of American forces stationed in Europe. One of the men charged in the plot the FBI thwarted to stage a White House attack, Daniel Eskridge, due in court today in Missouri.
9: Prosecutors say the five men arrested planned to deploy drones armed with explosives in and around the UFC Freedom 250 event last Sunday in order to force an evacuation, and then planned to deploy snipers to fire upon high-value targets within the fleeing crowd.
5: That's Fox's Chanley Painter. 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
5: Well, this U.S.-Iran deal reopening the Strait of Hormuz has oil prices down another almost 2%. Gas has dipped back down just under $4 a gallon now for AAA's national average for regular. On Wall Street, stock futures are rising the day after a big sell-off dragged the Dow down 500 points off its record high following a Fed decision.
12: There's new leadership at the Federal Reserve, but for the time being, the central bank is not making changes to its key interest rate.
13: Economic activity is expanding at a solid pace, despite elevated uncertainty that owes in part to the conflict in the Middle East.
12: Federal Reserve Chairman Kevin Warsh confirmed to his post last month after being nominated by President Trump, says the Board of Governors was unanimous in keeping rates steady as inflation remains above the Fed's target of 2%. President Trump has pushed for lower rates and was critical of policy decisions made during the tenure of former Fed Chair Jerome Powell. In Washington, Jared Halpern, Fox News.
5: This is a big day in Chicago.
14: Bruce Springsteen, U2's Bono and The Edge, and Pearl Jam's Eddie Vedder are in the lineup for the grand opening of the Obama Presidential Center in Chicago at 11 Central Time. The reveal on Instagram came by way of a group chat featuring former President Barack Obama adding people to his phone chat who will also appear at the ceremony. The lineup also includes former First Lady Michelle Obama, Stevie Wonder, John Legend, and more. The Obama Presidential Center's official website says, in part, the live-streamed event brings together global leaders, artists, change makers, and citizens for an inspiring celebration of the values that shaped the Obama presidency. Michelle Pollino, Fox News.
5: It's Celebration Day in New York for Knicks fans.
15: We're here. 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
5: He staked out his spot in Manhattan last night for this morning's victory parade that starts in a few hours after the Knicks won their first NBA title in 53 years.
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0: FM, WVNN. Dale Jackson here with you. Thank you. Thank you very much for being here. And guess what? We'll be here tomorrow live as well. Everybody repeat after me. Thanks, Yaffe. Yaffe is the reason. We were going to take tomorrow off, but Yaffe decided that that was not allowed. So, Bugsy, I'm sorry. You know I tried my best to, you know, I'm always trying to get off work and do less. But Yaffe is over here screwing it all up for us. So let's remind Yaffe when he gets here later on today that he is ruining our weekends, okay?
1: I did so much more work because of
0: him. I know. It's unbelievable. What I don't get is why Yaffe doesn't care so much about his coworkers. It's greed, lust in his heart, hatred. He just has it all. He's a monster. He's a monster. I mean, that's the best way I can put that. Speaking of monsters, I'm Dale Jackson. Thank you very much for being here. We got the seven things coming up here in just a moment. First, let me remind you about Matt Curtis and the Matt Curtis Real Estate Team. This guy sells a home every 8 hours. That's right. Matt Curtis sells a home every 8 hours, and he is ready to help you sell your home next. That Matt Curtis Real Estate Team, they're doing it for you. Yeah, they're making that happen every single day. If you are a WVNN listener, you know Matt Curtis. You've heard him for a while here. You've heard him on the radio. You can trust him. And you can trust Matt Curtis today to get ready to help you sell that home. We are about to jump in to the seven things you should be talking about today. And I got to tell you this. Man, we really want to keep bombing Iran. We really do. It appears to be Nancy Pelosi wants to continue bombing Iran. The conservative commentators want us to keep bombing Iran. Everybody wants us to just keep bombing Iran. Which, if I was Donald Trump, I'd be like, cool, man. Let's go. I mean, I didn't know you guys wanted this over. Or I didn't know you guys wanted this to continue going on. It was my understanding that you guys wanted this to end no matter what. And now it appears to me that you guys are like, no, we can't make a deal with Iran. This is a bad deal. We got to shut them down. If I'm Donald Trump, I'm like, let's go. Launch the B-52s. Let's roll. I mean, let's go. That's not what you guys want. Oh, you just want a bitch. Oh, okay. All right. $300 billion. Is that the argument? None of it's coming out of American taxpayer dollars, but sure, man. You guys still mad about it? All right, that's cool. We'll try to stay on top of it, figure out what's actually going on here. Cross your fingers. Maybe we'll keep bombing. That could be the way to go. Cross your fingers. Trump defends deal with Iran amid widespread criticism. He should stop defending it. He literally should just be like, all right, sure, bruh. Let's go. Okay. We got a lot to get into, so let's go ahead and do it. It's brought to you by Two Men in a Truck. You know Two Men in a Truck. I know Two Men in a Truck. You get Two Men in a Truck and so much more when they show up to help you make that next move. It's awesome. Two Men in a Truck, they are better than anybody else because they have what's known as a grandma rule where they treat everyone the same that you'd want your grandma to be treated. They are competent. They are smart. They are wise. They are economical. You name it. They are everything you could possibly want them to be. And they move your stuff. They come, they pack it up, they move it, they unpack it, they stage it, and you're happy that your move has been done for a great price by great people. It's been easy, and you move on with your life. Two Men in a Truck, Huntsville.com. Check them out today. When you do, of course, make sure you tell them Dale Jackson sent you. All right, let's get to it, folks. It is time for the often duplicated, never replicated, the most critically acclaimed segment here on the Dale Jackson Show, brought to you by Alabama's most trusted journalist. It's the seven things you should be talking about today.
2: Now time for the seven things you'll be talking about today. Number seven.
0: U.S. Representative Barry Moore, who will be the next United States Senator from the great state of Alabama, has weighed in on Major League Baseball's reaction to San Francisco Giants players writing Bible verses on their Pride Night hats as part of the left-wing intolerance that we have seen from major modern American institutions. He's not the only one, though. Former Major League Baseball pitcher Roger Clemens and U.S. Senator Josh Hawley have spoken out on this as well. There's a chorus of people questioning what's going on here and why the Major League Baseball is doing this. I get that they didn't want to play on your little night and do all the stuff that you wanted them to do, but maybe you should just let them be. They don't really have to participate in your little party. It's okay. They didn't disrupt anything. Just leave them alone.
2: Number six.
0: Governor Kay Ivey appointed four new commissioners to the Expanded Public Service Commission. Now, this is the reason why I voted for Jim Ziegler. A little bit of chaos there. His Excellency, the counter of Watts, Jim Ziegler, who will probably make it to the Public Service Commission as well. But the expansion of that body was done, I think, I'm going to say it nefariously, in my opinion. And I'm not so sure that, you know, putting more people on here that are appointed by the governor really do anything when it comes to attempting to get rates down and all this other stuff. They've professionalized the body for a short time. Of course, what you're going to get is these seats are going to be elected down the line. They only did this in order to gain more control over.
2: Number five.
0: Operation Southern Shield. Almost couldn't say it, but Operation Southern Shield has seized 123,000 doses of illegal kratom across the state of Alabama. Now, if you were wondering what kratom is, I'm going to do the simplistic Dale Jackson style thing, and I'm going to tell you exactly what it is. It's an illegal substance, and it's like synthetic marijuana, for lack of a better way to put it. And they market this stuff as relaxation and stress relief supplements, blah, blah, blah. I mean, maybe synthetic opioids might be the real way to go with it. But either way, not great stuff here. Not great stuff. All completely unregulated. It's a drug that's sold at convenience stores. It's just absolutely ridiculous. Do not buy the stuff sitting at the counter at the convenience store, guys. Come on, you got to know better than that.
2: Number four.
0: The Alabama United States Senate race heads into its final stretch with eventual winner Barry Moore taking on Everett West. Now, you may say, who the hell is Everett West? Well, here's how AL.com frames the showdown. Quote, what's next for Alabama's United States Senate race? Trusted ally for Trump versus change the climate. So that's where we're at. So Barry Moore versus Everett West. You are going to see a significant race here. I think Everett West, you'll learn a lot about, as everyone who has never heard of him before starts to tell you, he's the right guy for this race at the right time. He's exactly what we need. Remember, they didn't know he existed until yesterday. Now he's the perfect choice to change Washington, D.C. Just wait and see.
2: Number three.
0: Well, maybe we should have seen this coming, but we did not see this coming. Get this. Abraham Alvarez is a DACA immigrant. Who? Good question. Abraham Alvarez is allegedly the ringleader. Yes, that's right. The White House UFC Terrorblot ringleader was a quote-unquote dreamer. Or as I would name him, a Mexican illegal immigrant. According to the Department of Homeland Security, federal authorities revealed new details about the foil attack plan on the high-profile event as they continue to wrap this up and make this clear that these monsters were looking to kill a whole bunch of people because they don't like Donald Trump. I don't think it had really anything to do with UFC. I think we know what it really was. Please stop trying to kill the president.
2: Number two.
0: Now, the Trump administration unveiled their terms for the proposed Iran agreement. Pleasing. Let me see here. Let me look. No, not them. No, they're not happy about it. How about, no, they're not happy. Well, nobody. Nobody's happy about it. If you ask Trump's conservative allies, it's a giveaway to Iran. If you ask his enemies, it is just a giveaway to Iran. I looked at this. The regional partners in the region are going to help rebuild it with an economic development plan. That's not $300 billion to go and make terror. That's what we did last time. We gave them a bunch of money to make terror, and they went out to do this. It's something we're trying to bring them into the world of reasonable nations through soft power, for lack of a better way to put it. I'm not as angry about this as most people are.
2: Now, time for the number one thing you'll be talking about today.
0: All right, guys, they got him this time. They got him. They got him. They got him. I can't believe they got him, but they got him. It's over. It's done for. It is completely over. It is totally, totally over. Get this. Tommy Tuberville has been hit with yet another residency lawsuit. And I don't know why they're using the word hit, but both Yellowhammer News and AL.com have said that Tommy Tuberville has been hit with yet another residency lawsuit. This one says that at a meeting, he referred to himself as a carpetbagger. Well, that's it, guys. It's over. It's over. It's over, guys. It is completely over. And don't worry. Don't worry. Your tax dollars are going to some of the best legal minds in the state, like Joyce Allen Vance. You may see her face on MS Now every now and then telling you, hey, you know that thing Donald Trump did? It's probably the worst thing that's ever happened in the history of America, and he's probably going to go to jail for it. Then they come back and says, hey, you know that thing Donald Trump just did? Probably the worst thing that ever happened in the history of America, and he's probably going to jail for it. And then they come back about 2 weeks later, she comes back on the program and she says, hey, you know that thing Donald Trump just did? It's probably the worst thing that ever happened in the history of America, and he's going to jail for it. Doesn't matter that she's never been right about a single damn thing. Doesn't matter that she's rotting the brains of people at the University of Alabama. It doesn't matter. None of that's true. She's telling you that she thinks the best part of this lawsuit, the best part of this lawsuit, the part that's going to really take down Tommy Tuberville. Yeah, it's the part where he says that I live in Auburn. I know, guys. Get this. During an April 26 interview, Tuberville admitted to an interviewer at the Alabama Sports Hall of Fame that, quote, I go back to Auburn three or four ball games a year. When he realized his admission, he said, well, actually, I live in Auburn. Well, I got to tell you, you can show me tax documents and voting records and the fact that he served us in the United States Senate for 6 years. None of that matters. Did you see where he slipped? They got him. He's going to jail now. Yeah, and that makes Everett West, who you've never heard of before, that makes him the next governor. I know. You think he's running for Senate? No, you guys don't understand the law. These people do. Doug Jones gets to go back to the Senate. Everett West becomes governor, and you go to jail. Get ready for it, guys. Things are crazy. The greatest legal minds in the state are on it. Stay tuned.
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5: Good morning, everybody. I'm Way 31's Jada White. We are hearing from Jackson County school leaders this morning about a registered sex offender who volunteered at Skyline High School. It's a story that's clinched parents' attention across North Alabama all week. And the superintendent says that sex offender had written rules for being on campus, that they later banned him after he violated those rules. They are also adamant that Jackson County Schools never hired or even considered hiring that sex offender. A Jackson County teacher and basketball coach are on administrative leave this morning, pending the outcome of an investigation. School leaders did not name the teacher or coach, nor did they say why they're investigating them or which school they work at. Right now, we are working to learn if this is part of the investigation into the sex offender volunteering at Skyline High School. With Way 31 News, I'm Jada White.
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9: Quite the warm start to your Thursday morning. Temperatures in the upper 70s, lower 80s, and that's pretty much where we will stay for afternoon highs today. Showers and thunderstorms moving in by the late morning hours and staying with us throughout the day. From the Way 31 Storm Tracker Weather Center, I'm meteorologist Amber Kulick.
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0: Allow me to state my position on the Iran conflict for you, for the record, okay? Here we go. We should bomb the hell out of them. We should continue bombing the hell out of them until they say, uncle. That's what we should do, okay? That's it. That is my position. That has been my position. If we're going to go in, we need to just go in until we bomb them into submission and they say, okay, whatever you want, Mr. President. But that's not what Donald Trump wants. That's not what people running for office in November want. That is not what Democrats say they want. And it surely is not what the media wants. The media has been telling us forever, sanctions bad, shouldn't be doing them. You're killing people. War bad, you should never do that. Unless it's Barack Obama, then it's awesome. Rah, rah, America kicks ass and it's wonderful. Let's kill those American citizens over there, which I fully support, by the way. Drone their asses repeatedly. Drone them repeatedly. Drone them repeatedly. That's always been my take. The deal with the JCPOA, which were apparently was the greatest deal that ever happened, even though they were continuing to make nuclear weapons and not following the plan, but we're just going to pretend they were. And we knew they weren't going to do that. Just keep that in mind. We knew they weren't going to do that. In fact, Ben Rhodes, who pushed the entire idea, made it clear that he was lying to the media and they would never call him on it. Okay, these are things that happen. This is not conjecture on my part. These are the things that absolutely happen. Now, what I would like to see, if you're asking me, which nobody is, what I would like to see is a scenario that takes place where we say to them, you play the following rules. When you do, we will continue to bring you further and further in to the world of legitimate nations. That's it. Those are the plans, and we will give you the opportunity to rebuild your country. Now, $300 billion of investment in the country is not a blank check handed to them and said, go make terror. We already did that. We handed them pallets of cash and said, go make terror. They knew they were going to do it. $300 billion in investment, if that's what this is, which is what it alleges it is and what it appears to be, is other countries pumping money into it in order to help with economic development and reconstruction. What do you want done over there? Are we supposed to bomb them into the oblivion and then just walk away and be like, hey, you guys figure it all out? No, we've got our fingers involved in this. And we get to oversee their ability to rebuild and become economically viable? There's waivers for them to sell crude oil and stuff? That's their output. That's their export. What are we doing? I don't think this is so terrible.
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3: CJ Papa. The U.S. and Iran signed on the dotted line. It's another step toward ending the war for good. Fox's Trey Yinks in Tel Aviv.
4: Many details still have to be discussed in relation to Iran's nuclear program. They have made commitments in this memorandum of understanding, and now Iran's top negotiators will meet with American mediators to try and work out a path forward. We know the Qataris are involved in this process to actually make the schedule of when these meetings are going to take place.
3: The deal also eases sanctions and opens the Strait of Hormuz. A little rain in the forecast for the ticker tape parade in Lower Manhattan. To celebrate the NBA champion New York Knicks.
5: I'm so excited.
3: Some fans lining up overnight. Fox 5 New York reporter Robert Moses along the Canyon of Heroes.
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0: WVNN. Dale Jackson here with you. Thank you so very much for joining us. Appreciate you being here. We appreciate you being here every single day. We especially appreciate our next guest. His name is Sam Gavan. You know him. I know him. Very good friend of the program. He is a state senator. He is running for re-election in District 7. He is my state senator, and we appreciate him being here. Senator Gavan, thank you for being here. Any surprises for you in the election on Tuesday? Anything that jumped out at you that surprised you?
1: Only how close the Public Service Commission race was. I thought that would be Jim would have won that by a little bit bigger margin. I also thought the Wall Allen race would be a little tighter. As far as who won, it's what I expected.
0: Yeah, generally I'm the same way. Even though I voted for some of the losers in that case, I don't call them losers, but I voted for some of the people who lost, which is exactly what they are in those races. Other than that, yeah, it pretty much went how we wanted. I've always been of the belief, Senator Gavan, that the internet ain't real life. And I think Jeff Poore tells me, the internet may in fact be real life. But in the year 2026 in Alabama, I don't think the internet is real life. Is the internet real life yet?
1: It cannot be ignored. I think you're going to have to do things. I don't watch a lot of network television anymore except for sports, and I don't think I'm alone on that. And so I think you're going to have to find, it's clearly this time the people that were out there on television, radio, the traditional media, I think were the ones that were successful. But now, of course, the people in the runoff were, for at least for the most part, there too. I think it's a combination of the candidate, the message. I don't want to say a lot of names because, some of our friends at Yellowhammer or 1819 are liable to plaster it across an article, and I don't think we need to add insult to injury, but there's some people who just ran some bad campaigns.
0: I'll say who ran bad campaigns. The Wes Allen campaign, who I voted for, and again, in that race, I'm just going to be completely honest with you, I was voting for a record. And I was voting for competency. That's what I voted for. It's not to suggest John Wall wasn't competent or anything like that, but it is to suggest that Wes Allen could argue I've been a decent Secretary of State. I've been a probate judge. I've been a member of the legislature. I've done all those things. And at the end, he's talking about a raccoon. Not his campaign, of course, but the supporters putting out the campaign or putting out that John Wall sleeps with a raccoon or some nonsense. That is not a sign of strength. I got a video coming out at yellowhammernews.com today that basically makes the argument that all these Hail Marys you saw, like Jared Hudson's stupid thing about stolen valor. Yeah, it's stupid, but it's a Hail Mary because you knew the campaign was already underwater and you're trying to catch fire and flip it around. The Hail Marys didn't lose you. The campaign was already lost, and the Hail Mary was an attempt to save it. That's my take. Your thoughts?
1: Probably accurate, and could have backfired, possibly, at least on the raccoon ad. The stolen valor thing, I think, backfired too, because he was in a trap. If he said that Barry was a veteran, then his whole ending campaign was tanked. If he said he wasn't, then how many Alabama National Guardsmen and family members are going to be take offense? So
0: yeah.
1: that was not a good tax to take. Because whether you get into a technical meaning of the word veteran versus what most of us think of a veteran, I just think that's a And what I did learn about the details of that is how unfair it can be that, you can be sitting to combat as National Guardsman for 179 days and you don't get the badge, apparently. And so who believes that?
0: Yeah, nobody believes it. The technical definition is not the how people view it. And it was far too complicated, but it was a Hail Mary, and the Hail Mary ended up. I found a video of a Hail. You may know the game.

0: endorsing you. That works. That is apparently, that is the silver bullet. That is the silver bullet here in order to put you over the top. Is that true, Donald Trump?
1: In a primary, it's not going to help in certain areas in the general election. In areas that it would help in, you don't need the endorsement. So, I think it was huge. And, people tried to, and I guess maybe I was drinking the Kool-Aid a little bit, but suggest that it didn't have the ring that it, originally had. But it obviously proved to be true. But I do think you still got to figure out ways to get out there and touch people by social media, by getting some ads in there on YouTube and things like that. And because a lot of people don't like to, they actually don't like to answer the door. I still think door knocking is important, but a lot of people don't like to answer the door. And the mailers, I'm telling you what, at least maybe locally, I think you got a limit on how many mailers you send people. And the whole texting deal, and I didn't get any text, I don't think. People were getting bombarded with text. I think I finally started getting them about Thursday or Friday. I had not been getting text. But a lot of people, and I think it's a generational thing. I'm told the age switch is about 50. People older than 50 don't like to get text, and apparently people under 50 would rather get a text. But that's an interesting dynamic. And there's some people sending text out on behalf of others thinking they're helping them, and it's turning off the person that gets it. So it's hard to figure all that stuff out.
0: So something did come up here, and I keep hearing this, and I laughed at this. I'm sorry. I listening to Nathaniel Ledbetter talk about how we're going to do something about dark money. That conversation continues. There seems to be this idea that there's going to be a push against that dark money stuff. And I don't know what that looks like that you could legally do, because I'll tell you this right now. If you tell me that I can't run a pack, I go, okay, that's nice. And look at my P.O. box in Georgia. What are you going to do about it now, bitch? I mean, that's basically the extent of how this is going to go. Is there a push for dark money, reining in that dark money? And is it even legal to try to do it?
1: There has been a push. There was, as late as this past session, I reached out to legal services about doing something. I think Arthur's been open about how he was trying to do something. And the concern was the legality of it, and some of it's because based on a U.S. Supreme Court case, some of it's based upon the fact of how do you act outside the state of Alabama. And then I don't think you can just say, well, if you get dark money, you're disqualified. Okay, well, Sam Gavan's running for dog catcher and there's no, has no dark money, but Dale Jackson, the nefarious Dale, wants to tank my campaign, and so he just set something up over in Georgia or up in his lake house in Winchester and does it from there and goes, aha, dark money, disqualify him.
0: You're basically just saying what I said in a more family friendly way. I mean, it's like, what are you going to do about it? What are you going to do about it? Like, what does it even look like when you try to rein that in? I'm not suggesting we shouldn't try to rein it in, but I'm just operating in a more, utilitarian way. What does it look like when you say we're going to rein this in? Okay. How are you going to do that? And the answer is you're not, because I can mail a flyer from Timbuktu if I want to, and there's not a damn thing you can do about it. You're not going to stop it from being delivered in the mail. It's just not going to happen. So we have to just accept. I mean, I hate to say this. We have to just accept that this is the nature of the beast. And I'll tell you this right now. What do you think is going to happen if the Alabama legislature tries to get together and say, hey, these dark money groups from out of state can't buy radio and TV ads? What do you think is going to happen there? Well, let me tell you exactly what's going to happen.

0: you're going to get the NBA, the ABA, and every radio and TV station in the area saying, hey, wait a second. Whoa, hold on one second. You're going to limit their free speech? Their ability to give us money and run those ads? Are you crazy? We're not going to allow that. I mean, that's what's going to happen. It is. I'm just saying this. It is unmanageable. It just is. It's what they want to do is impossible. Am I wrong?
1: I'm not going to say it's impossible, but I mean, you know, and maybe we can only nibble around the edges. But I mean, we've got to look at it and take a holistic approach, because I think everybody is so disgusted by it. And you know, we've talked about it earlier. Some of these people were doing things to help their candidate, and they did a horrible job because they weren't using local people. They were using people out of D.C. or something. And I mean, the Garland Gudger ad, you know, showing him as the Godfather. Oh my gosh, it was a horrible ad. He was mortified by it. But and then he has to go explain it away to his constituents. So, you know, it's across the board. It's, you know, there's sometimes it's like, oh, well, yeah, I can't control it. And they're just giggling all the time because the people are doing a great campaign. And there's times people are like, whoa, whoa, stop trying to help me.
0: Yep, that's exactly right. I mean, I look at it like this. The last week, my social media, Will Ainsworth's social media, bombarded by maybe Alabamians, maybe whatever. I did notice there were a lot of Twitter accounts that just started existing in May, you know, telling me all sorts of crazy things. You can't regulate that. It's impossible. I mean, it truly is impossible. If you hire a Botswanan troll farm to harass Dale Jackson, A, I think it's a stupid thing to do and a waste of money. But B, how the hell are you going to regulate it? A drone strike? I mean, what are we even talking about in that situation? And I don't know the answer to it. So I don't think there is an answer to it. We'll see if they try to look. If you guys try to actually do something about it, all the pitfalls you're going to run into. Last thing here. Let's switch gears here shortly. Is this where they get Tommy Tuberville? Joyce Vance, MS Now, and a University of Alabama law professor, says that Tommy Tuberville's in big trouble. I don't know if you know what happened, but apparently while talking to someone at an event, Tommy Tuberville said, I'm a carpetbagger. And this has worked its way into a legal filing. And I know that sounds stupid, Sam, but you're Sam Gavan. You're a state senator. You're one of them country lawyers. You need to, well, you're a big city lawyer, actually, but either way. You're one of these lawyers here, and she writes on social media, it's game on in Alabama, where two military veterans are challenging Senator Coach Tommy Tuberville's eligibility to run because he's not an actual Alabama resident. The two moments she's quoting as, quote, her favorite, one is at a meeting in the Shoals, Tuberville candidly conceded that he, quote, has property in Alabama, but is not an everyday resident, describing himself as a carpetbagger. I guess this was like a private conversation. Oh, that's good. And then secondly, during an interview about the Alabama Sports Hall of Fame, he said, I go back to Auburn for three or four ball games a year. When he realized his admission, he quickly tried to cover it up by saying, actually, I live in Auburn. Now, on that second one, I believe what he's saying is, I go to the stadium three or four times a year. I think that's what that means, and you could easily explain it that way. But I don't think he was saying, you dumb son of a bitches, guess where I live? I live in Florida. What are you going to do about it? What do you make of this, and should Joyce Vance be disbarred?
1: Well, no on that. But, you look, the phobia here, or whatever it is, a frenzy on the left about Tuberville is remarkable. And there's a fair amount of that here in Madison County, I will say, amongst my friends on the other side of the aisle. But I only read the first few pages of the lawsuit, and I flipped to the citation for the quo warranto section, and I didn't read any further because I felt like that was a motion to dismiss. I don't know how they're trying to bootstrap themselves the way I see it. And then they go into all these legal arguments about trying to say why they're entitled to file it. So this is my prediction. It's not my, I did not finish reading the lawsuit. So, I'm not claiming to be the legal scholar on this subject, But I think that Turbeville's campaign gets in there and go, well, you're all these, you know, everything from pages 3 to 40 is irrelevant because Tommy Turbeville's not in office. And until he's in office, this lawsuit's not right. And will the Circuit Court of Montgomery County dismiss it? Probably not. But they'll file a writ of mandamus to the Alabama Supreme Court, my prediction, and the Alabama Supreme Court will go, guys, this is what these words mean.
0: Well, here's the funny thing about it. Me and Joyce Vance are making a lot of money off of this. So go, keep going. Keep going. I mean, you want to keep doing this. I mean, it's so stupidly self-defeating because it's just every person who goes around is like, oh, this has some merit. And then it blows up in their face yet again. It just looks dumb. And these people just
1: And what's the end goal? Because if, let's say they got a quick ruling, which is not going to happen, okay, before the election. Yeah. The litigation process doesn't lend itself to that. But they've got to be hoping for a sweet spot to where he's off the ballot. I say off the ballot. If the ruling comes before the ballots are printed, well, the ALGOP's going to simply have a meeting and put Will Ainsworth on the ballot, and Doug Jones is going to get spanked by Will Ainsworth instead of Tommy Turbeville. If it happens after, and Tommy Turbeville's on the ballot, but it's told that, well, your votes don't count, Tommy Turbeville's still going to win, and Doug Jones is going to be rejected by the voters, and then the lieutenant governor becomes the governor.
0: John Wall's going to be the governor. We're going to have a raccoon for a first lady. I can't believe it. It's going to be crazy. Who knew? Who knew? All right, Sam Gavan, thank you very much. Always appreciated being here. State Senator, are you a country lawyer or are you a city lawyer?
1: I'm a country lawyer who lives in the big city.
0: Okay, there we go. Thank you very much to him. Let's take a quick timeout. We'll be right back. It's Sam Gavan on the Alabama A&M $350 million Bulldog Hotline. Stay tuned.
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5: Good morning, everybody. I'm Way 31's Jada White. We are hearing from Jackson County school leaders this morning about a registered sex offender who volunteered at Skyline High School. It's a story that's clinched parents' attention across North Alabama all week. And the superintendent says that sex offender had written rules for being on campus, but that they later banned him after he violated those rules. They are also adamant that Jackson County Schools never hired or even considered hiring that sex offender. A Jackson County teacher and basketball coach are on administrative leave this morning, pending the outcome of an investigation. School leaders did not name the teacher or coach, nor did they say why they're investigating them or which school they work at. Right now, we are working to learn if this is part of the investigation into the sex offender volunteering at Skyline High School. With Way 31 News, I'm Jada White.
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8: A very warm start to the morning with temperatures in the upper 70s for most. A cloudy start to the day as well, but showers and thunderstorms will begin to move in as we head into the later morning hours, and they'll be with us off and on throughout the day on Thursday. From the Way 31 Storm Tracker Weather Center, I'm meteorologist Amber Kulick.
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0: Boss missed the boat. Shouldn't there, like, I mean, I'm just thinking out loud here. Shouldn't they be endorsed by, like, Dracula? Wouldn't that be awesome? You want your blood. Give us your blood. I don't know. It just seems like they missed the boat.
13: I think there's a problem with that.
0: What's that?
13: The Dracula isn't real.
0: Well, I understand that. I mean,
13: how is he going to endorse them?
0: I mean, like, is your response to this to be like, Dale, Dracula isn't real? I mean, I understand that.
13: No, I would have gone at it from a different angle, but I just thought it was funny that you were like, he should endorse it. Dracula should endorse it. Just have a guy
0: in there and be like, give us your blood.
13: They should totally use it as just like an advertising thing, though.
0: Yeah, just go ahead and get out there. I don't get it. I don't know. Just thinking out loud here on that. But yes, thank you very much to Sam Gavan for being here. And yeah, I'm being a little hard on Joyce Vance because it should be painful to be this dishonest. I mean, that's the truth of it. Joyce Vance is a law professor at Alabama. She has a paid contributorship to MS Now. Now, I get it. The reason why she has those things is because she's willing to say things that are dishonest and stuff. I get it. But it should be somewhat painful to be this stupid. Your Honor, Tommy Tuberville spoke on television and he said, I go back to Auburn for 3 or 4 ball games a year. Now, he could have meant the city, could have meant the campus. I'm not a lawyer myself, but I think I could probably make the argument that he was referring to the campus. And he said, actually, I live in Auburn. So that's what it sounds like to me. It doesn't strike me as, oh my God, he's admitted he lives in Florida. The only argument they have, and I looked this up, okay? I tried to figure out a way to charge him with voter fraud. But when he was moving between Florida and Auburn for his official residency in 2018, he voted, I know this is going to be crazy, in Florida. He has houses in both places. He was transitioning from one to the other. And then in 2019, he switches registration to Alabama. Now, I don't know about you guys, but I believe it was March 2019. I'm going to do something that's never been done. Ready? Here we go. Let's count it all together. Ready? 2020, that's one. 2021, that's two. 2022, that's three. 2023, that's four. 2025, that's six. 2026, that's seven. Okay. So it sounds to me like we've got this taken care of. So it sounds to me like living there from 2019 till now should cover all the bases for him to have to meet the residency requirement. He voted here in 2020. He's not going to take office until 2027. He's done all the things he needs to do. And now we're going to go after the idea that at a meeting in the Shoals, he said, I have property in both places. I don't live in Alabama every day. As like an official thing. What are we doing? Can't you just win the argument, like make the argument that Doug Jones would be a better governor for some reason? Can we just move on to that part of this? Please stop embarrassing yourself.
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15: He's being criticized from the left and right. I'm Dave Anthony, Fox News. Wary of the U.S.-Iran deal President Trump signed digitally last night. Democratic Senate leader Chuck Schumer posted on X, we're worse off than before the war started. Republican Senator Ted Cruz says the president got very poor advice. History teaches that giving billions of dollars to theocratic lunatics who want to murder us is a bad idea. But the president insists.
16: We're not putting up money. Only if they're doing things right. If they're doing things right. If people want to invest, they can invest.
15: And on Truth Social, the president posted this morning, the fools he thinks that think he hasn't done enough and been tough enough on Iran are either jealous, stupid, or bad people. Before signing the agreement at the G7 summit in France, he says it achieves what he wanted.
16: Reopening the Strait of Hormuz and preventing Iran from ever obtaining a nuclear weapon.
15: But if they don't behave, the president says he'll bomb Iran again.
17: The final deal must be reached within 60 days with the possibility of an extension. This is related to Iran's nuclear program and the details that are yet to be discussed. The U.S. naval blockade of Iranian ports, and the Iranians will receive tiered sanctions relief.
15: Fox's Trey Yingston, Tel Aviv. War Secretary Pete Hegseth is at a NATO meeting in Brussels telling our allies they weren't there for the U.S. when the war in Iran started.
18: But too many of our allies said no. Or tried to drown us in arcane legal debates, or criticized us publicly for doing what they aren't prepared or able to do themselves. It was shameful.
19: He's at a meeting of NATO defense ministers in Belgium, telling them that over the next 6 months, the Pentagon will review U.S. military forces in Europe. Secretary Hegseth warning that if free-riding allies don't increase defense spending, the United States could withhold payments to NATO.
15: Fox's Jonathan Savage. Ukraine's gone on the counterattack again in Russia with a wave of drones into the capital, Moscow, hitting an oil refinery, disrupting flights at the city's airports. 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
15: The November elections just got more interesting in California. A plan to tax the ultra-rich will be on the ballot, though even some Democrats, including the governor, don't support it.
32: The California Secretary of State's office says it's verified enough signatures for the ballot initiative, a one-time tax on assets worth over $1 billion, up to 5% on assets over $1.1 billion. It's backed by a health care workers union. 90% of the money would go to health care, the rest to food assistance and education programs. Governor Gavin Newsom and big tech company executives say the tax will drive away business. It's also opposed by some healthcare industry groups and other labor unions who say the one-time tax will get in the way of long-term solutions. There could be a compromise where the state legislature approves other long-term solutions and the billionaire tax backers pull it before a June 25th deadline. Chris Foster, Fox News.
15: We just got an unemployment update. First-time claims dropped slightly last week to 226,000, but the number of people continuing to collect jobless benefits rose a bit, up to 1.8 million. On Wall Street, a rebound's brewing from yesterday's big sell-off. NASDAQ futures up about 500 points, 200-plus for the Dow, the morning after plunging more than double that down from a Dow record high. A huge crowd has gathered in Manhattan to celebrate a championship at the New York Knicks victory parade. So many have shown up. Police are turning some away. Fox's Nate Foy is there.
33: All the viewing pens are full, and the NYPD is expecting up to 4 million people to celebrate this day that New York City has been waiting for 53 years, you could say. It's been that long since the last title. But here's the thing. This is actually the first ever ticker tape parade in Knicks history, because when they first won, or when they last won in 1973, they didn't actually have a parade. So it's going to start at 10 o'clock in Battery Park. It's going to make its way to where we are at City Hall.
15: Also in New York on Long Island. Golf's third major championship of the year teed off this morning. The U.S. Open at Shinnecock Hills. Scottie Scheffler and Rory McIlroy and defending champion J.J. Spaun, they're all on the course now. I'm Dave Anthony, and this is Fox News.
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WVNN. Bill Jackson here with you. Thank you very much for joining us. Appreciate you every single day, and we enjoy you every day as well. Back in it, and back at it again. We haven't got Yaffe's take on this program yet for what happened on Tuesday. We'll talk with him in just a little bit. Congressman Mo Brooks will join us in a bit as well. We'll get his takeaways on all that. We got Hate at 8 coming up. We've got 10 with him. You name it, we're on top of it here on the Dale Jackson Show, and that's what we give you.

0: 15, 20, 25, 65 hours every single week. You cannot get away. Yaffe, have you seen the latest thing I've been doing on social media?
1: No, I have not.
0: So I wrote a tweet many, many moons ago, and the tweet is an obnoxious tweet. It is obnoxious.
1: Okay.
0: And I have decided that is the only response people are going to get from me from now on social media. I've screen captured it. And now every time someone says something to me that's something that's stupid, I just repost that same thing over and over and over again. And what it says is, and I think it's a very clever tweet in itself. But what it says is basically this: the online discourse is so stupid, and it's made up of people who pretend they can't understand anything. So it makes the discourse basically impossible. So therefore, I'm not going to engage with you. And this has infuriated people. Here's the exact,
1: I'm sure it has.
0: here's the exact text that it says. This is the only way I can stay employed. That's my logic on this. It says, it's amazing how much of the online discourse is dishonest people pretending they don't understand really simple things, thus making conversation impossible. The internet is not real life. The only thing that I'm upset about is I didn't say the internet ain't real life. That was where I made a mistake. And then I put a picture of a guy trying to put a square into a circle hole. That's basically it. It has infuriated people. They are very mad. Is that all the best you got? I'm like, just post the same picture again. They do not. they really
1: I do like you have a picture too, so you don't even have to copy paste. You just, here's the picture.
0: Yeah, it's just it is what the kids would call a meme. Is that right, Austin? Would that be considered a meme even though it's a bad one?
2: I think so. Yeah.
0: Okay, good. Okay. All right. Bugsy, would you like to weigh in on whether it's a meme or not? I think we need to
3: really define meme first.
0: Okay. All right. Let's go ahead and get to it. It's my favorite segment every single day. It's Hate That Hate!
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5: 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Tell us now. It's time for Hate at 8.
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0: 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All right, Austin, you're up first. What are you hating on?
2: I'm hating on non-incandescent light bulbs.
0: Ah, yes, non-incandescent light bulbs. That's how people talk. Continue.
2: Yeah. My church has those kind of LED bright, I don't know, kind of white light bulbs. And I always kind of want to sneak
0: LED
2: in.
0: LED bulbs then. What is wrong with you?
2: Them.
0: Talk
2: yeah,
0: like a
2: LED
0: human
2: bulbs.
0: Being. Continue.
2: So I want to sneak in and change them, but I think that would probably be a little, I don't know, a little bit naughty, so I might not do that. But
3: helping
2: I really
3: them?
2: Want some nice vibey incandescents in my church. I don't have them, so I'm sad.
0: So it's too bright. Too bright.
2: It's too bright. It's too okay. bright, too white.
0: All right. Oh, okay. There you go. You sound like a liberal. All right, moving on. Bugsy, what are you hating on?
3: I'm hating on, I don't know, I guess either the manufacturer of my car, Toyota, or every tire place in North Alabama. Apparently, I have some kind of tire that's hard to find. I the other day, when Walker wrecked my car, I also noticed there's a bubble on my tire, so I couldn't drive it. I'm without a car now, and apparently I will be until they get a shipment of new tires specifically for me. They had a special order.
0: Is this because it's like a Prius
2: like
0: or
2: a
0: something?
2: Prius thing. Yeah.
3: I don't think so. I think it might be because I got the XLE trim. It might have better tires because of that.
0: Guys.
3: But I mean,
0: we've gone insane with cars. This group has gone completely insane with cars.
3: I didn't think that, hey, I had money when I bought my car.
0: Oh, cool. Listen to this guy. I hate it when people brag about their wealth. Yaffe, what are you hating on?
1: You do? You hate it when people brag about
3: their
1: wealth?
3: Yeah, because it detracts from his own.
0: Yeah, okay. There you go. That's
1: okay. Since we were just hating on Walker, I have to hate on Walker as well. my producer, because the other day she was doing What's Trending, and I'm tired of her making me feel like an old, out-of-touch person, or just old, because she was doing a story, and she there was something in the story had to do with Alanis Morissette. And she started to say Alanis Morissette or something.
3: Oh my God.
1: And I was like,
3: oh my God.
1: I was like, do you not know who Alanis Morissette is?
0: Also, can you not read?
3: Do you not look up how to say a name you don't know how to pronounce?
1: I don't remember how she didn't pronounce it right. And I could tell she didn't know who that was. And I was like, you don't know who that is? No.
0: That's
1: you never heard the song? Nope. I felt really old.
2: And I mentioned Clavicular, and you weren't even familiar with that guy. And he's a, you know, that kind of aged you a little bit, frankly.
0: He's I love that he's bragging that he got a weird name wrong or correct. All right, way to go.
3: We're
0: thanks,
3: trying
0: Austin.
3: To protect Yaffe from Clavicular, Austin.
0: Yes. I'd love to see Yaffe get into a big Clavicular arc where he starts breaking the bones in his face.
3: He's going
0: to
3: start doing
0: attractive.
3: Bone breaking. He's going to do it. He's going to look next.
0: I would love it. I would love every single thing about it.
1: All right, Dale, what are you hating on?
0: I got a sports hate.
3: Hate you.
0: Sports hate. I'm hating on Yaffe, though. Yaffe completely screwed me on Friday. I'm just going to be completely honest. It was Juneteenth, or it is Juneteenth coming up this Friday.
3: Yaffe canceled it. No, it's not.
0: Yeah. You know what? Now that I think about it, Yaffe, there might be some racial animus behind that. I'm not saying there is. I'm just saying it could possibly be. I'll go discuss it with Tony in just a second. But the problem here is Yaffe decided that we're not taking Juneteenth off. I was this close from going to Seattle to watch the World Cup when I found out Yaffe destroyed Grant's opportunity to see the World Cup live.
3: Do you hate kids, Yaffe?
0: I mean, I don't know why he did this. I mean, we all know Yaffe hates children in general. We know that he's a terrible person, but it's wild to me that
1: Yaffe... That's why I did it, too. I found out you were going to do that.
0: Yaffe's decision to cancel Juneteenth it could quite possibly be racist. There's number one on that. Number two,
1: I feel like it could be racist either way, but go ahead.
0: And number two, he kept Grant from being able to go out and see the World Cup. Now, obviously, I wasn't going to actually take him. I was just going to go and drink. That's the truth of the matter. But Yaffe screwed me nonetheless, and I don't appreciate it. I was planning on going out there, and I'm very upset with you. Okay, so that is my takeaway there. So thank you very much, Yaffe, for doing that. And you ruined it. I'm not happy with you. And what are you going to do to fix it? What is your response?
1: You can take Confederate Day off or whatever.
0: Which one? which one of the 15 Alabama Confederate days are we
1: take
0: talking about?
1: Take one of those
0: about?
1: Off. That would really be racist.
0: God, let's take it. It was my assertion that they should move all of the Confederate holidays to Juneteenth. That was all of them.
3: What would we call it?
0: Well, I mean, no, hold on. It's Juneteenth, but it's also Confederate Memorial Day, and I think it sounds like a good idea that would draw no problems at all. Either way, I will be here on Juneteenth, despite Yaffe. Well, I guess because Yaffe just decided to ruin my holiday. So thank you very much for that. I was going to take it off, and Yaffe decided not to. But here we are. People hating on Yaffe, we'll take it. It's not working. I'm trying every time. Yaffe, you escape all the time. Oh, you've escaped the hate because the machinery does not want to work and hate you correctly. Unbelievable. Uh-huh. All right. We'll have to try to figure out what's going on with this. Oh, wait. Who came in here and silenced my stuff? That's what it is. Someone came in and said, Yaffe, was that you? Did you do that? Here
1: probably.
0: We go. Okay. I don't like that.
7: I am hating on Selective Service veteran Yaffe for wanting to tax the rich just to get back at Dale.
0: Yep, there it is. That's the punishment. He took it once again. Yaffe's, it's all about revenge.
7: I'm hating on hearing about the whole episode concerning the goose flock here in the area day after day. As if it were actually a news story.
0: It is a news story. How dare you say so? Go ahead, Yaffe. You on taxing the rich. Go ahead.
1: I just say I'll run for office one day, and that will be my slogan. Tax the rich to get a Dale Jackson.
0: Yes. This is not necessarily a hate, but this person is obviously hating on me So I do need to share these two messages that have come back to back, but they are from the same person. This is not a hate, but I would just like to see this. Here we go.
7: Jared Hudson would slaughter you in one of your goofy wrestling matches.
0: He's a Navy SEAL. I would hope so. God, he's probably at least 10 years younger than me, too. So, yeah, I would, yes.
7: You have no room to call anyone Fat Dale. You have to grow a beard to hide your double chin.
0: You know why that person knows that? Because I've said that 1,000 times. So I don't know.
1: Yeah, there's a true fan.
0: This guy is in love. You know how I know this as well? He also wanted tickets to our Low Mill movie. And it appears he didn't get them. I don't know how this is the one guy who asked for tickets that didn't get them, but okay, I see the anger now. So I see it now.
1: He's seething from that.
0: Yes, I just don't understand it. He is so mad, but that's okay. Next time we have an event, we also won't invite you. We'll be right back. Stay tuned.
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9: Good morning, everybody. I'm Way 31's Jada White. We are hearing from Jackson County school leaders this morning about a registered sex offender who volunteered at Skyline High School. It's a story that's clinched parents' attention across North Alabama all week. And the superintendent says that sex offender had written rules for being on campus, but that they later banned him after he violated those rules. They are also adamant that Jackson County Schools never hired or even considered hiring that sex offender. A Jackson County teacher and basketball coach are on administrative leave this morning, pending the outcome of an investigation. School leaders did not name the teacher or coach, nor did they say why they're investigating them or which school they work at. Right now, we are working to learn if this is part of the investigation into the sex offender volunteering at Skyline High School. With Way 31 News, I'm Jada White.
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11: Quite the warm start to your Thursday morning. Temperatures in the upper 70s, lower 80s, and that's pretty much where we will stay for afternoon highs today. Showers and thunderstorms moving in by the late morning hours and staying with us throughout the day. From the Way 31 Storm Tracker Weather Center, I'm meteorologist Amber Kulick.
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0: Gaffy, people are not happy with you. 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And you know what? 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I think they're absolutely right. 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You can jump in right there. You can also get your questions in for 10 with him. Don't forget Congressman Mo Brooks coming up here in just a minute. Here we go, Yavi. A little residual leftover hate. So much hatred, we can't fit it into one segment.
7: I am hating Yaffe for preventing Grant from seeing World Cup and ruining Grant's childhood.
0: It's unbelievable. And by the way, he's not hating on Yaffe. Listen, hold on. He didn't say I'm hating on Yaffe. He said I'm hating Yaffe. That's like a whole different level of hatred. I mean, that's personal. That is absolutely personal. Austin, there are some suggestions coming in for your light problem.
7: They are light bulbs with selectable colors with a 5-position switch showing the light bulb. Selectable from white light to warm light. Home Depot.
0: Is there Home Depot in the UK? Does it exist? It sounds awesome.
1: By the way, because this is for your church, could the pastor like change the colors during his sermon? Like it gets very fire and brimstone, and it turns red.
0: Can we also just point out when I go to church?
2: The dramatic choice there.
0: Hold on. When I go to church, I don't worry about all the lights because Jesus is the light. And I don't know why you're concerned about all this other stuff.
3: You should just get rid of all the light bulbs. They don't need
0: Exactly
2: I would love
0: right.
2: that. That would be better, honestly.
0: That's exactly right. All right, Bugsy, something for you as well.
7: Bugsy, I'm a Toyota guy, but get a real car. Everybody knows the Prius is gay-y.
3: Well, I guess that's what Dale wants. So,
1: why did it say it like
0: that? He wrote it G-A-A-A-A-Y-Y-Y, so he's like, it's gay.
3: I am just saying, though, I pay $30 to fill up my tank.
0: Yeah, okay. All right, that's fair. This is the hybrid thing, right?
3: Yeah.
0: Okay. So I wouldn't say the Prius is gay, like in the sense that this person is asking it. I would say every time I see it, I go, that's kind of queer.
3: About the new Prius?
0: But hold on, Bugsy. You got to let me finish this or I sound like I'm saying something terrible. What are you doing?
3: Myself. I'm defending myself.
0: Okay, let's recap. Okay, change this on the podcast, by the way. Okay, here we go. Bugsy, I wouldn't say that the Prius is gay, but every time I do look at it, I do think the Prius is kind of queer in the sense that it's just a strange-looking vehicle. That's what I think. Thank you, Bugsy, for making it sound like I was saying something horrible. I appreciate that. Thank you very much.
3: Okay, but the 2024 and 2025 models look awesome.
0: They don't.
3: They do. They really look like a sports Prius. Like, sports Prius. That's hard to say.
0: They don't. The criticism to Jared Hudson will not stop on this program, apparently.
7: Jared Hudson is not an undefeated pro wrestling champion.
0: Fact check true. Fact check true. That's right. I am.
1: So if you were debating Jared Hudson and he goes, I kill this many Taliban, you go, yeah.
0: 21-0 against the Taliban.
1: You go, yeah, I'm an undefeated, undisputed tag team champion,
0: yes.
1: Jared.
0: Yes, that's right. I would say I'm an undefeated tag team champion, so you know I'm a fighter. That's a great line, Yaffe. When I run for office against Bill Kling, who just announced he's running in District 4, if you saw this, in the city of Huntsville, I'm running against him, by the way. That's the line I'm going to use. I'm an undefeated pro wrestler, so you know I'm a fighter. I hate to tell you this, Yaffe. But that's an applause line. People would laugh at that line. That's a good line. Maybe it's not an applause line. It's a laugh line. People would laugh at that. That's a good joke. All right, moving on. Yaffe, the hatred for you doesn't end either.
7: First, He defends those damn geese.
0: He did.
7: Then he ignores your financial advice and buys a new car he doesn't need.
1: Absolutely. I didn't defend the geese.
7: And now he takes away your vacation. How could he?
0: Go on,
1: Yavi. Why did you say he defended the geese?
0: Are you suggesting you didn't defend the geese?
1: I did not defend the geese. I'm right.
0: Are you out there with me beating them to death with clubs?
1: Let's go. Right now.
0: Okay. All right. You come around. I like it.
3: I know you're so violent.
0: Since everyone's getting a little hate, why not Cindy? I don't know what Cindy did. I have no idea, but...
7: Poor Dale. You can't enjoy another Fed holiday. Since your wife is off, she can take your son to Seattle.
0: Is this slamming her for getting yet another day off that stupid politicians gave her? Okay, all right, fair enough.
1: How mad would you be if she did that?
0: I wouldn't be mad.
3: Or what if she just went alone, though, and got drunk?
0: Okay, I'd be mad about that. I would be mad about that. If she took Grant to the World Cup in Seattle, I wouldn't be mad at her. I wouldn't be mad at her. I wouldn't be here, though. If she, I would just take the day off that day. But Yaffe robbed me of the opportunity. Right before I booked it, Yaffe robbed me of the opportunity. By the way, last row at the World Cup, how much do you think it costs? Just real quick, Yaffe, you got 10 seconds. Go.
1: Last row, $200.
0: Oh, my God, no. It's $2,000. We'll be right back. Stay tuned.
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15: News. I'm Therese Crowley. From the Palace of Versailles to the White House, President Trump back from signing the Memo of Understanding with Iran.
16: It's a memorandum of understanding. If it doesn't get done in 60 days, that's all right. We go back to bombing. You know, I don't want to do that because it's so good.
15: Fox's Trey Yates.
17: Within this deal includes an immediate end to the war on all fronts, including Lebanon, respect to sovereignty and territorial integrity of Iran. The final deal must be reached within 60 days, but there is a possibility for an extension if those negotiations are going well.
15: AAA finds gas drop below $4 a gallon. The NYPD reports all viewing pens in Lower Manhattan are closed, full up with millions for the NBA New York Knicks Parade of Champions.
18: We've been at 7 p.m., us 2 a.m. Yeah. We're here. We're bonded by one team, one city, one championship, and one is not enough.
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0: Talk, 770 AM, 92.5 FM, WVNN. Dale Jackson here with you. Thank you very much for joining us. Appreciate you being here, and we appreciate you every single day that you are willing to join us. And I appreciate you. And look, I only ask for 3, 4, maybe 6 hours a day. So we appreciate you being here, and we appreciate you. Congressman Bo Brooks will join us just in a second on the Alabama A&M $350 million Bulldog Hotline. Alabama A&M, $350 million. That's the economic impact on the great state of Alabama. $238 million in North Alabama alone. And boy, do we appreciate all that they do. Yaffe, real quick, there seems to be some idea that you are a defender of geese.
1: I don't know why.
0: Real quick, before we get to Congressman Brooks, what is your position on the geese?
1: I say if the HOA wants to get rid of them, let the HOA get rid of them. And all these
0: should they be able to kill them?
1: Yeah.
0: Okay.
1: I think so. We do that with lots of animal populations. Why is it different with geese?
0: Look, the same people that are out there defending the geese defend the alligators, defend illegal immigrants that kill people. All right. So therefore, the geese defenders are responsible for all the deaths that we see in this country from illegal immigrants. That's my take. Yaffe, do you agree?
1: Yes.
0: Okay, there we go. Let's bring Congressman Bo Brooks on the line with us. We always appreciate him taking the time to join us. Congressman Brooks, a runoff election has happened in the last couple days. I know you've been a part of some of those. What was a surprise for you? Were there any in the election here recently that we just had in the state of Alabama?
2: Well, probably the biggest surprise would be how wrong the polls were leading up to the election. For so many polls to be off by 10 points or more just gives you an idea as to how many of those polls are being done for campaign purposes to try to convince the electorate that the preferred candidate is doing well when, in fact, the preferred candidate is not.
0: So Jeff Poore and I had this conversation over the last couple of weeks, and it was, you know, he went back and looked at all of Barry Moore's polling over the last couple of years. And that polling indicates that Barry Moore very much underperformed where the polls had him. And, I mean, there were polls that had Jared Hudson up 4 points, and he lost by 20. I don't know if we question the legitimacy of those polls, obviously. Some are like you just said, messaging polls and things like that. A guy like Barry Moore, why does he consistently underperform in the polls? Why is that? Why do you think that is?
2: It's really hard to say. I could speculate, but I don't have a firm answer that's based on substantial evidence.
0: Okay. Mo, this is a talk show. You're just supposed to talk out of your ass and make stuff up. Don't you know that? I mean, come on. Yaffe's built an entire career on just that. Like, that's his entire premise of his life. I mean, you got to understand that, right, Yaffe?
1: Yeah, sure. Why not? Okay. What am I?
0: All right, Congressman Brooks, let's back up and get serious here for a second.
2: Wait a minute. I like Mike on the show because that means he's the punching bag, not me. Normally, it's me.
0: Okay, first, I don't know who Mike is. Number one, number two, let's get back to being serious here for a second. This election, we have Tommy Tuberville at the top of the ticket. You have Barry Moore as the United States Senate candidate. Those are your big statewide candidates. You got John Wall in there as well. Is there any vulnerability for the Republican candidate at the top of the ticket in Alabama? Does Doug Jones have a chance? Does the well-known Everett West have a chance? Where is the vulnerability for Republicans in Alabama at the top of, on the statewide ticket? Is there one?
2: I don't see one, but I do see closer elections. The Democrats are at least appear to be on the rebound and making strides. So I anticipate closer elections, but gosh, when you're losing by 20 or 30 points in the general election, you could close the gap to 10 to 20 and you're still losing.
0: Correct. Correct. I think that's absolutely true. And it's so interesting to see this sort of conversation shaking out, because we know what they're going to do. We know what the Alabama media is going to do. They're going to pretend that this is going to be way closer than it is, that there's going to be a blowout. That's what happens every single time, and I don't think it's any surprise. They're going to continue biting at this apple of Tommy Tuberville's residency. Is there any path
3: And I know what you're going to say, so I'm going to short circuit the Mo Brooks answer here. Well, I wouldn't say there's no path, but let's just bear with me for a second. Is there any path where Tommy Tuberville is removed from the ballot in the state of Alabama?
2: Not absent new information that contradicts what we already know. Based on the evidence that's come forth today, Tommy Tuberville quite clearly is legally entitled to be on the ballot.
3: Yeah, I just continuing to chomp away at this over and over. It blows me away. I mean, you would think Doug Jones must be like this.

0: Democrats have, I believe it was a 70% chance of taking the House. We've seen some redistricting done. Georgia just said we're not going to do any redistricting, even for 2028 at this point. Maybe they do it in a general. I think that's probably what's going to actually happen there. But there seems to be this idea, 77%, I just looked it up, that Democrats will take the House. The redistricting hasn't changed that all that much. Does that surprise you? And do you find that to be accurate when it comes to the chances of Democrats hanging on or taking over, I guess?
1: The Democrats, in my judgment, the Democrats are favored to win the House. Historically speaking, it's an off-year presidential election. The Republicans have the White House, and that typically means that the party that's not in the White House makes gains in the House of Representatives. And with it being a razor-thin majority for Republicans, any kind of gain of significance at all means that the Democrats are now the majority party and they have the Speaker of the House position. So I've got to believe that history says that the Democrats are going to, absent something really surprising happening, the Democrats are going to capture the House. That's the history of it. And you've got some other issues that emphasize that, although the most recent redistricting efforts in some of the states, that's given the Republicans a breath of life that they otherwise would not have had. The United States Senate, still close. The Democrats, they have a shot at taking the Senate. I think the Republicans are still in the best position to keep it, but you still got 4.5 months until the election, and a lot can happen between now and then.
0: I agree. Let's talk about Iran for a second. There seems to be at least some form of a deal. People are very upset about this on the left and the right. On the left, their position seems to be, what are you doing making a deal? Shouldn't we just keep killing them? I mean, I'm assuming that's the only thing you could say. They can't possibly be saying, let's just walk away and let the chips fall where they may. I don't think that's what they're suggesting. They've also moved on from their position of all sanctions are murder because they want the sanctions to stay on. Republicans seem to be in the position of this deal shouldn't be made, and giving the Iranians $300 billion in the ability to rebuild, even though it's not coming out of taxpayer funds, at least that's how they're framing it, is a bad idea. Given what we know, and keep in mind this is all being filtered through the media and different politico types, given what we know, are you optimistic, pessimistic about what we're seeing here when it comes to this? What are your thoughts on the potential Iranian peace deal?
1: Well, short term, it's good for the American economy. That's the one gain. Long term, no question at all, Iran is stronger for having gone through all this. They took what is perceived to be the best punch the United States is willing to throw at it. And not only they survive, but they're coming out of it $300 billion richer.
0: You know, you and Dr. Jess Brown have about the exact same position on this. He texted me yesterday, and for those who don't know Dr. Jess Brown, very smart guy, used to be on this program a lot. We still text every now and then. He basically has the same position. He closed with, and I don't feel like I'm really betraying a trust by mentioning this. He basically closed with, we should have just turned him into Gaza. We should have bombed him into Gaza. And then just then we could have said, okay, let's rebuild this thing. Do you hold that view?
1: I'm not sure that we should turn him into Gaza. That's a pretty extreme position. Hopefully we'd not have to go that far. But quite clearly, we did not achieve the goals that were set and used as a justification for our spending probably now close to $100 billion worth of weaponry attacking Iran. We don't have any guarantees, any enforcement mechanism concerning stopping Iran from getting a nuclear weapon that they in the past have said they've used. In fact, here we are collectively through this agreement giving them $300 billion they otherwise would not have gotten. And that will enhance their ability to engage in more worldwide terrorism, killing more Americans. The death count is already probably in excess of 1,000 Americans who are dead because of Iranian policies. And I just don't get it. I mean, if you're going to engage in a military conflict, you have to be steadfast. You have to do what is necessary to win. And quite clearly, the winner in all this is Iran. They have taken what is perceived to be the best punch that were willing

0: to give. Not that we could give, but that we're willing to give. And they've come out $300 billion richer. That $300 billion is going to enable them to do things that they otherwise would not be able to do. And there's nothing that I've seen that suggests that you've changed the mindset of the Iranian people or the Iranian leadership and their desire to sacrifice themselves if they can take out the United States and Israel in the process.
1: Okay,
0: That's the danger, and it hasn't been addressed.
1: I am a notorious Trump whore. If anyone listens to this program, they know that I just love Donald Trump and I never criticize him. Okay, so that seems to be that's my position that everyone believes that that's just my position. Obviously, facetious on that, and it's not true. But let me offer up this defense, and I just wanted to get your thoughts on this. The difference between what we've done in the past and what we're doing now is we've shown that we're willing to allow Israel to bomb them. We are willing to bomb them ourselves. Is that not enough to keep them more in line than just saying, here's a pallet of cash, go do what you want, and then listening to members of our government go, well, we know they're going to use this for terrorism. Now, they may very well do that. I'm not suggesting that's not the case. It's not an impossibility. But the JCPOA obviously had no teeth if they were going to use it for terrorism or not. In fact, it was expected. In this case, they're talking about, by the way, I'm whoring here for the administration, just to make that as clear as possible. In this case, it appears that the $300 billion is foreign Muslim countries investing in the reconstruction of the region, I'm guessing for their own financial and security benefit, thinking, can we bring this third world Islamic, fourth world Islamic theocracy into being maybe a third world Islamic theocracy that doesn't export terror as much? I mean, like that's like the best possible framing. Is that even a possibility?
0: I think it misjudges the mindset of the Iranian foe that we have. If these were rational actors who think like Dale Jackson and Mo Brooks and the vast majority of Americans think, then yeah, this could work. But these folks aren't motivated by the things that motivate the general American population. They're motivated by what they believe are directives from God to exterminate Israel and exterminate the United States of America. And as long as they have that mindset, and I've seen nothing that suggests that they've changed that mindset, as long as they have that mindset, then this deal's not going to work.
1: Yeah, I agree with that. I agree with that. The only thing, that I, again, my take on this, and again, I'm not as knowledgeable as Mo Brooks is on this, obviously, but my take on this is hopeful pessimism. That's basically where I'm at in this. And man, I will tell you, the world has aligned to say this sucks, the left and the right. But the other option is to just continue fighting with them, because walking away and just saying like, okay, no, we're not going to help you at all, good luck, I don't think that's it. So I don't know what the other answer is. And yes, you can scream, and I'm not saying Mo Brooks is saying this, you can scream, you know, we shouldn't have gone in there in the first place, and that's fine, but we are there. So I don't know if that's really the right topic of conversation, but it's a good political argument. I think Mo Brooks mentioned that earlier, and like there are a couple things at play here that play very well, very poorly for Republicans. So there we go. Congressman Brooks, I'll give you the last word here, and then we'll call it a day. Give me the last word on what I just said.
0: Bottom line is this: if you're going to initiate a military conflict, you have to be steadfast and willing to do what it takes to clearly prevail. We had the opportunity to clearly prevail. We did not.
1: Yep. Instead, we said from the very beginning, hey, if this goes poorly, we're not going to do anything more. Wait us out. I mean, we told him that, and that was maybe a mistake, probably a mistake. Oh, sorry, definitely was a mistake. Thank you very much, Mo Brooks, former congressman. Always appreciate him coming on the program and talking with us. He joins us here on the Alabama A&M $350 million Bulldog Hotline. Thank you very much to him for being here. Get your questions in for 10 with him. We've got a couple doozies in here already, but you can get them in on the scoutpestcontrol.com WVNN hot take text line, or email me.
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5: Good morning, everybody. I'm Way 31's Jada White. We are hearing from Jackson County school leaders this morning about a registered sex offender who volunteered at Skyline High School. It's a story that's clinched parents' attention across North Alabama all week. And the superintendent says that sex offender had written rules for being on campus, but that they later banned him after he violated those rules. They are also adamant that Jackson County Schools never hired or even considered hiring that sex offender. A Jackson County teacher and basketball coach are on administrative leave this morning, pending the outcome of an investigation. School leaders did not name the teacher or coach, nor did they say why they're investigating them or which school they work at. Right now, we are working to learn if this is part of the investigation into the sex offender volunteering at Skyline High School. With Way 31 News, I'm Jada White.
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6: A very warm start to the morning with temperatures in the upper 70s for most. A cloudy start to the day as well, but showers and thunderstorms will begin to move in as we head into the later morning hours, and they'll be with us off and on throughout the day on Thursday. From the Way 31 Storm Tracker Weather Center, I'm meteorologist Amber Kulick.
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0: single day from 5 a.m. until 9 a.m., bringing you the best talk radio you've ever heard. And then we turn it over to Yaffe, which further cements the point that you just heard the best talk radio you've ever heard. It's really just you do a tonal shift. So, you know, what is that song that Yaffe's always singing around the hallways? You don't know what you got till it's gone. That's what it is. I wish Yaffe would stop singing.
1: That was beautiful. I thought it was actually playing the actual song.
0: I know. Sounds like it. It's just beautiful stuff. Let's get to 10 with him.
2: 10. It's time to answer the deep questions. It's 10 with him.
0: 10 questions about 10 minutes, politics, personal, pop culture, pro wrestling, parasocial relationships, and, of course, vicious personal attacks, okay? This is the thing we like to do here on this program. At least Yaffe does. I'm not a big fan of it, but Yaffe seems to be a big fan of personally attacking human beings. You can get your questions in, 866-494-9866. 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Hot take text line. Yaffe, I think this one has something to do with you, but I could be wrong.
3: Who YA got in the...
0: Who YA got? Oh, yeah, that's exactly how people talk, my little British robot friend. Who YA got?
3: Who you got in the World Cup?
0: Yaffe, who you got?
1: Team USA.
0: Look at that. Perfect answer. You know, there's politicians. I think that might have more to do with this. There are politicians out there who are saying, like, Mexico, Botswana, or whatever. There's Senegal. These are American politicians.
1: I think...
0: It's crazy. It's absolutely crazy. It's crazy. Austin, do you know what the World Cup is?
4: Yes. I don't know what it is and who's in it, but I know what the World Cup is.
0: There we go. Way to go.
3: In regards to Iran... It seems we're forgetting that we now have a mechanism with which to control them, whereas before we did not.
0: Yeah, that's sort of been my point of view. It's like, hey, if you guys don't do this, we're going to do something. And before they're like, yeah, right, you're not going to do anything. And now it's like, well, I think we've shown we are. Your leader's dead. That seems to be a pretty bold position for us to be taking. Yaffe, why aren't we seeing that argument being made? Not even by the Trump administration.
1: Because I don't think they are willing to do anything. I disagree. I think they realize they can just threaten to close the strait and scare people away.
0: Okay. Well, we should kill them then. That's we should kill them.
3: Dale get suspended again?
0: I have no idea why this question came up. As you can hear, I'm here from 5 a.m. until 9 a.m. I don't know why that question is here. Yaffe, in fact, is demanding I not take Friday off. He might be trying to protect me from myself so people will not think that I've been suspended yet again. But I have not been suspended again. I am here, and I am definitely not AI. Okay? Just know that. Back to number 4. I'm sorry.
1: I'm about to say, what AI would sound like this? What AI would that
5: my
1: be?
5: Choice, yeah.
0: It's an AI that is... No, it's one of those things where it's like... You like Yaffe, like you do when you use AI to write your articles at yellowhammernews.com and you say make spelling errors so it makes those spelling errors for you. Right?
1: That's how you know I don't use AI.
0: No, there's a thing where college kids are doing that. Where they're having AI write it, but they're like, make grammatical errors. It's like, okay, all right, there we go.
3: Why aren't they harvested and eaten? Geese are delicious.
0: I don't know why we're protecting these geese like they are like our greatest export or like some like people show up to Edgewater to look at the geese or something.
5: World renowned.
0: Yeah, they're just flying pooping rats. I mean, what are we doing here?
4: This person has the right take. We got to use them.
5: Use the geese.
0: Harvest them.
4: Harvesting. There we go. Thank you.
0: I don't care what we do to these things as long as they die. I think what we should do is open up the Edgewater for automobiles for a couple weeks, and if you see a geese out there, you can run it over with your car.
5: Just all terrain. Every car is all terrain.
0: Yes, a Bugsy would be out there with her Prius. Hey, you could sneak up on them. They'd never hear you coming.
5: I'm going to have a high score. You know?
1: Yes, by the way, right. 200 geese is a lot, right?
0: 250
1: That's a
0: geese.
1: Lot of geese, isn't it?
0: Yes, yes. Jeez. It's a lot of geeselings. All right, moving on.
3: Dale. Are you the only person in history that worked in restaurants and didn't do drugs?
0: I feel like it sometimes, I'll be honest, but Yaffe.
1: I know.
0: Yaffe,
1: that's the reason why they put me at the register. Let's put it that way.
0: What was the reason? You didn't do drugs?
1: Yeah.
0: Yaffe was stealing. Perfect opportunity for Yaffe to steal from the register. He's hiding in plain. He's hiding in plain sight.
3: Why doesn't the Alabama legislator pass a bill stating any individual representing Alabama in Congress is eligible to run for governor of Alabama?
0: Why did he say the first Alabama as if it had an R in it? What was that? Oh, let me try this again.
3: Scenting Alabama in
0: Congress. Yeah, he didn't say it with an R. I was like, what the hell is that? Why is that one said with an R? Anyway, the answer to the question is this. Because there's no need to. You don't want to give in to this kind of nonsense. This is good talk radio fodder where you talk about how stupid it is, the people who are saying it, but the legislature is not going to go and declare that Tommy Tuberville's eligible to run for office. And they don't need to do that. The courts are going to do this. This chaos is going to continue. Speaking of chaos, Yaffe's next.
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6: He returned to Washington just before dawn. I'm Dave Anthony, Fox News, where President Trump is facing pushback from the right and the left over the deal with Iran he signed digitally last night before leaving the G7 summit in France. Concerned it gives sanctions relief, unfreezes Iran's assets, and gives them a reconstruction fund.
7: It's not even comparable to the Obama deal. It's worse by a lot.
6: That's Democratic Senator Alyssa Slotkin on MS Now.
8: Louisiana Republican Senator Bill Cassidy also saying President Reagan is rolling over in his grave. Iran's nuclear ambitions were not curbed, and that they have learned that threatening the Strait of Hormuz works and will undoubtedly leverage it in the future.
6: But as Fox's Mark Meredith also reports from the White House, the president is pushing back hard.
8: President says this was also about the economy. He posted around 4:30 this morning, "These fools who think I haven't been tough enough on Iran when the stock market just hit a record high and oil prices are tumbling down are either jealous, bad people, or stupid."
6: The president insists he's preventing Iran from having nuclear weapons, and the deal reopens the Strait of Hormuz to oil and other shipping. And Fox's Trey Yingst reports from Tel Aviv.
9: The world is waiting to see if the Iranians will adhere to the agreement and if they are serious about these nuclear concessions as it relates to their program. Now, more broadly, the region is prepared for the possibility that this deal collapses. But at this moment, the president is touting the diplomatic success and what it will mean for the stock market and the oil market.
6: Oil is down about 4% now, and there is a rebound rally on Wall Street. The Dow's up more than 200 points. War Secretary Pete Hegseth is at a NATO meeting in Brussels telling allies it's shameful they did not help the U.S. during the Iran war, calling on them to do more securing Europe themselves.
10: Real military capabilities capable of deterring right here on the continent and taking the lead.
6: Hegseth says the Pentagon's reviewing U.S. troop presence in Europe. The first tropical storm in the Atlantic, Arthur, no longer a tropical storm, but it's still full of heavy rain, so flooding is a big concern from Louisiana to Mississippi to Alabama. 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
6: Back to Wall Street and the rebound from yesterday's sell-off. The Dow's getting back some of the losses, up 200 points. The NASDAQ is gaining 253. The S&P 500 adding 58 points. We mentioned oil prices down about 4%. Puts WTI back under $74 a barrel. There's another drop at the gas pump. AAA's national average for regular just under $4 a gallon. And while that is a buck higher than before the Iran conflict started, it's 57 cents cheaper than the price surge high last month. Now an update to the economy.
12: The fewer people signed up for unemployment benefits in the most recent report. New claims declined to 226,000 last week, down 4,000 from the previous week, though continuing claims, those remaining on benefits, rose to 1.8 million, an increase of 24,000, suggesting some people were taking longer to find a new position. That report is from the week of June 6th. Fed Chair Kevin Warsh wrapped up his first news conference assessing the labor markets as stable. He says the 3 to 6 month trend, which he considers more important than a 1 month report, is moving in a good direction. Ginny Coselda, Fox News.
6: There's a huge party going on in New York City, a championship parade starting now.
13: Hundreds of thousands of fans are gathered in Lower Manhattan to celebrate the New York Knicks and their 2026 NBA championship. Now, despite winning two titles in the early 70s, the Knicks have never held a ticker tape parade, which means today marks their first ever trip down the Canyon of Heroes. We see fans climbing on top of trees and traffic lights to try to catch a glimpse of the action. The parade culminating at City Hall, where New York City Mayor Zoran Mamdani will hand the team keys to the city in a ceremony emceed by longtime Knicks broadcaster Mike Breen. In Lower Manhattan, Tony Genualdo, Fox News.
6: Golf's U.S. Open is underway in New York's Long Island, but fog suspended play at Shinnecock Hills shortly after tee off for about 2 hours. I'm Dave Anthony. This is
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1: I'm going to start the show with a Bible verse. Why not? Why not? Just do a little sermon here. We don't separate church and station at WVNN. Actually, really does have something to do with something going on in the news, but I'll read it. This is from Genesis chapter 9, verse 12. And God said, "This is the sign of the covenant I am making between me and you and every living creature with you, a covenant for all generations to come. I have set my rainbow in the clouds, and it will be the sign of the covenant between me and the earth. Whenever I bring clouds over the earth and the rainbow appears in the clouds, I will remember my covenant between me and you and all living creatures of every kind. Never again will the waters become a flood to destroy all life. Whenever the rainbow appears in the clouds, I will set it and remember the everlasting covenant between God and all living creatures of every kind on the earth. Now that is the verse. I just wanted to get that out of the way. That is the verse that has now caused controversy in Major League Baseball. And this has to do, it's very similar to a topic we had last week, where Governor Kay Ivey declared June to be, what was it, Family Month? And now we have this because of Pride Month and everything. I want to explain how we got to this point, why these players are doing this, why there is a backlash, everything else. But it really goes back to the fact that it was one thing when you talk about those with a different lifestyle, it was one thing to have tolerance in a society. But once they wanted everyone to celebrate it, that became a very different thing. So we'll talk about that in a moment. You are listening to the Yaffe Program. This is the show where you can count on the latest news, the important guests, and the best analysis, all for your morning commute. Here on Newstalk 770 AM, 92.5 FM, WVNN. Also coming up on the show, yes, the Memorandum of Understanding that I really don't understand. Dale was much more optimistic about it than I am. I might not be as pessimistic as some of the Democrat side, but I have some major problems with this. Basically because Trump said he wanted unconditional surrender, but there are a lot of conditions here. A lot. So we'll discuss that a little bit later on. I will do the Alabama bullet points as well. In the next hour, we'll speak with Christopher Reed on these topics and more. He is host of The Daily Controversy. You can hear his show 2 to 4 p.m. right here on WVNN. If I have a minute, I also want to talk about the new Fed chairman. He kind of debuted yesterday. They did not lower interest rates, but he said something that I think is it's good news for the future of the Fed and the economy. So we'll get to that. I always end the show with the Yaffe Program Rewind. We always take your text messages on the Yaffe text line, 866-494-9866. And Walker is here producing. She's going to do What's Trending in the next hour. Walker, how are you today?
17: I feel like I've had a pretty good start to the morning. On the way here, it started raining like just the right amount to fit with the music I was listening to. So I feel very relaxed.
1: Okay, good. So rain is one of those things that kind of relaxes you with music and you just kind of want to take a nap or something?
17: Just really like sets the mood for the day, I would say.
1: Okay, good. I was going to say, don't fall asleep when you're driving. Don't do that. Don't do that. All right, so I do want to talk about this. I know many of you know the story, but it was, I believe, earlier this week, Major League Baseball had issued a warning to San Francisco Giants players who wrote Bible verses on their Pride Night caps, their baseball hats. So basically, the hat had the logo of the team, but it was in rainbow colors to celebrate Pride Month, Pride Night. And there were some Major League Baseball players who are Christian who instead of celebrating Pride Night, they wanted to put the verse to put what they believe the rainbow to really stand for. So in response to this, I'll read some of this here. Just to kind of remind you, Major League Baseball is threatening three San Francisco Giants players with a reprisal after they inscribed Bible verses on their Pride Night caps in an effort to highlight their Christian faith amid the team's celebration of homosexuality. Now, just so you know, one of the issues with Pride Month isn't just homosexuality. If it was just about that today, probably wouldn't be as controversial. But nowadays, it's all grouped together. LGBTQ+. It's all of those things. And I think that's what causes a lot of the problems, I have to admit. But beyond that, ahead of a Saturday night game against the Chicago Cubs, star Giants pitcher Landon Roop inscribed Genesis 9:12-16, which I read at the beginning of the show, on his hat. A passage that describes the rainbow God placed in the sky. You all know that. I read the verse. Rather than writing on his Pride Night cap, reliever Sam Hentage refused to wear it and donned the typical Giants hat instead. And Roop said the rainbow is a symbol of God's covenant to us, and us as believers stand firm in that. There's no hate at all, is what he said. So Major League Baseball came out, and basically what they said is it violates, so it says here, The writing on the cap violates our rules and consistent with normal practice. We have warned the players about future violations. So writing on it, they just say violates the rules. Now, they have backtracked a little bit on this, just so you know. They kind of said, well, it's just you can't write on hats. We don't want to start that trend. They said, to be clear, this routine verbal warning not to wear the hat in the future games is not disciplinary and had absolutely nothing to do with the content of the message. So they're backing up because there was definitely some backlash. They said, we respect players' right of free expression. However, writing of any kind with any message is prohibited per Major League Baseball's uniform regulations, which provides in part that a player may not write, attach, affix, embroider, or otherwise display nicknames or messages on apparel or playing equipment. So we have given the same warnings numerous times in the past to players for messages such as Dad, Happy Mother's Day, I love you, Mom, yada, yada, yada. Now, MLB teams sometimes host Pride Nights during the regular season to support their LGBTQ plus fans. The league has been a leader among the four major U.S. pro sports in hosting Pride Nights. And, of course, this was in San Francisco. So this caused our U.S. Senator, Katie Britt, to respond. Because, you know, they were about to possibly punish these players. It was really just a warning at this time. But Katie Britt said, let me get this straight. Major League Baseball teams can host Pride Night, but players wearing Bible verses is an issue. Last I checked, freedom of religion was still one of the founding principles of our nation and enshrined in our Constitution. This decision should be reversed now. So we also had Barry Moore. He was on the show yesterday. Said the left, they're pretty much hypocrites on this. It's become an issue. Look, I just want to make one point here. Do you think the San Francisco Giants would have a Christian night? Now, they might actually have a night where churches come in or whatever, but do you honestly think they would create a logo with, say, the crucifix or something to celebrate Christian night? See, really what it is the double standard. That our culture will do one thing, celebrate LGBTQ+, which could be against someone's religious beliefs. But it never goes the other way. You notice that, right? We're not going to see it go the other way where all of a sudden you're going to see different religions on the hat. The solution to this is going to be they're just not going to do anything. They're not going to do anything unless it's like military or maybe the American flag or something. You're not going to see a lot of changes to logos to celebrate different nights unless it's very, very uncontroversial. And honestly, that's the way it should be. That's the way it should be. You know, there are parts of the gay pride movement, which is understandable. Someone who's gay probably shouldn't be arrested, thrown in jail, whatever. But we got to a point in this country where we say, okay, what you do in your bedroom, that's your business. We can tolerate it. I disagree with it, but that's your business. Once it became about pride, once it became about we're going to celebrate it in sports teams, in schools, everywhere you go, and once it became about not just the LGB part, but the LGBTQ plus part, there was inevitably going to be a backlash. The American people, yes, even Christians, we're tolerant people. We're willing to live and let live. We understand that you have individual freedoms and you're allowed to do certain things and maybe you shouldn't be prosecuted for it or whatever. But when you start getting to a point where Major League Baseball players are forced to validate it and celebrate it, and you can't do that, say, with your Christian faith, that's where you have a problem. That's where the difference comes. And that's why there's inevitably going to be a backlash like you see here. Christians in this country are not going to just give up their faith, give up their principles, give up their religious beliefs, give up traditional values in the culture. They're not going to just give that up because Major League Baseball wants to have pride events. Now, the issue of pride in and of itself is you know, something the Bible doesn't really like, but this country is very tolerant, and that's a good thing. We are willing to live and let live. We are willing to say whatever you want to do in your bedroom, your personal life, that's fine. But once it started being shoved in our faces everywhere to the point of celebration, validation, we're forcing players to do this, that's when it becomes a problem. Now, there has been a backlash. I think that's growing. I understand this is part of our cold civil war, the culture wars and everything else. But it's very similar to what I talked about before when you had Pride Month and Kay Ivey said, no, it's Family Month. Tennessee called it Nuclear Family Month, which for branding purposes, not the best name, I think. But there you go. If you want to weigh in, if you agree or disagree with me, tell me on our Yaffe text line, of course, 866-494-9866, 866-494-WVNN. We'll see if Major League Baseball responds any more in the coming days. Coming up next, we'll get to the Alabama bullet points. And yes, we'll talk about this memorandum of understanding. See if you understand it. See if this has this been worth it? That's really the question. Has this whole effort in Iran been worth it? Or would it have just been better to just not start it? The answer is probably somewhere in between those two things, but we'll talk about it in much more. 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Stay with us.
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19: Good morning, everybody. I'm Way 31's Jada White. We are hearing from Jackson County school leaders this morning about a registered sex offender who volunteered at Skyline High School. It's a story that's clinched parents' attention across North Alabama all week. And the superintendent says that sex offender had written rules for being on campus, but that they later banned him after he violated those rules. They are also adamant that Jackson County Schools never hired or even considered hiring that sex offender. A Jackson County teacher and basketball coach are on administrative leave this morning, pending the outcome of an investigation. School leaders did not name the teacher or coach, nor did they say why they're investigating them or which school they work at. Right now, we are working to learn if this is part of the investigation into the sex offender volunteering at Skyline High School. With Way 31 News, I'm Jada White.
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20: Quite the warm start to your Thursday morning. Temperatures in the upper 70s, lower 80s, and that's pretty much where we will stay for afternoon highs today. Showers and thunderstorms moving in by the late morning hours and staying with us throughout the day. From the Way 31 Storm Tracker Weather Center, I'm meteorologist Amber Kulick.
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0: 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I will get to Iran, the Memorandum of Understanding, all that good stuff. I really do want to get your take, though. I'm seeing a lot of pessimism, honestly, about it on the text line, but if you want to weigh in on the Yappy text line, you can. 866-494-9866. 866-494-WVNN. Let's get to the Alabama news. Right now, we have those Alabama bullet points.
1: Alabama bullet points. 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
0: Sponsored by Larry's Pistol and Pond. Number four today, there's a report out that a top official of the indicted SPLC funneled $1.2 million to a lover in a neo-Nazi group. So we've talked about the indictment, and now more details about it are coming out. That, I mean, doesn't make them look good. So a former top Southern Poverty Law Center official, Heidi Barrick, who served as Director of Intelligence from 2012 to 2019, has been identified as employee two in a federal indictment accusing the Alabama-based anti-hate nonprofit of funneling millions of dollars in donor funds to Klansmen, neo-Nazis, and white supremacists. Now, according to a New York Post report cited in the article, Barrick allegedly helped direct about $1.2 million to her romantic partner, an informant who infiltrated the neo-Nazi National Alliance group. The pair shared a house and bank accounts. I mean, just kind of a crazy story. Number three today, Governor Kay Ivey appoints four new commissioners to expand the Public Service Commission. That's right, Governor Kay Ivey announced the appointment of four new commissioners to Alabama's expanded Public Service Commission. The appointees, retired three-star General Ron Burgess, rural telecommunications executive Fred Johnson, Maynard Nexen associate DeMarcus Joyner, and Alabama State University President Dr. Quentin T. Ross Jr. All of them will take office in January of next year, joining the president, Cynthia Allman. Now, the expansion from three to seven members stems from a House bill which froze electric rates and increased representation amid scrutiny over utility costs. It requires appointments from both majority and minority party nominations submitted by legislative leaders. Now, Ivy praised the appointees' experience and integrity, noting their roles will help maintain Alabama as a top state for living, working, and raising families. Two remaining seats will be filled in the November general election. Number two today, Tropical Storm Arthur is expected to bring some flash flooding and damaging winds to the coast and to the state of Alabama. So Tropical Storm Arthur, the first named storm of the 2026 Atlantic hurricane season, is forecast to bring significant rainfall, flash flooding, and damaging winds to Alabama. Now the weakening system is expected to drop 5 to 7 inches of rain on already saturated ground through Saturday, with the heaviest impacts in southern Alabama and northward to the Birmingham area on Thursday today. Now, forecasters highlight a high risk of flash flooding, especially in South Alabama. While the Storm Prediction Center has placed the southern two-thirds of the state under a marginal risk for severe weather, including possible wind damage and a low 2% chance of a tornado or two. So we're already in hurricane season, and there you go. We're seeing our first storm. Hopefully everything is okay, though, after this. And number one today, Alabama's two U.S. senators are backing Trump as the U.S. has finalized this deal with Iran to end the war. So Alabama's U.S. senators, Katie Britt and Tommy Tuberville, are voicing strong support for President Donald Trump after he signed a deal on Wednesday that formally ends the Iran war. Now, the 14-point memorandum, now in effect, halts all fighting, reopens the strait, and lots of other stuff that I'm going to talk about soon, which I don't necessarily think are good things. It also provides sanctions relief. So Britt praised Trump as the best deal maker on the planet and called the agreement a don't trust but verify approach, while Tuberville urged Republicans not to obstruct it. Now, Democrats and some Republicans, including Senator Bill Cassidy, have sharply criticized the deal as a major foreign policy failure. A formal signing ceremony is scheduled for Friday in Switzerland, although It's already been signed, so this is just going to be just kind of a ceremony celebrating it, I guess, which I'm not a huge fan of, by the way. Kind of legitimizes the Iranian regime. Are you a fan of this deal, the Memorandum of Understanding? I never thought I would say the words of my wife that I would be a fan or not a fan of something called a Memorandum of Understanding, but there you go. We'll talk more about that next. Right now, I'm going to talk to you about Larry's Pistol and Pawn. Keep telling you, if you haven't done any shopping for Father's Day, now you know where to go. Larry's Pistol and Pawn, of course. There's one in Huntsville off North Memorial Parkway, another in Madison off Greenbrier Exit 3 by the Big Rusty Water Tower. If you're looking for maybe a new firearm, I mean, they're the official Ruger Superstore, so you like that brand, go to Larry's Pistol and Pawn. They have other stuff as well. If you're looking for maybe a deal and get one used, they have that. If you're looking for ammunition, you've been to the range, used a lot of your ammunition, you got to restock, well, they have it at Larry's Pistol and Pawn. Maybe you're looking for something completely different. Maybe a new watch for your dad. I mean, that'd be cool. They have plenty of those at Larry's Pistol and Pawn. Or maybe just some nice men's jewelry, like a nice necklace or bracelet or something. They also have clothes you can look at. All kinds of stuff. Tools at Larry's Pistol and Pawn. Or like I mentioned before, just take your dad to the store. If you go to the Madison location, you can see Larry's Firearm Collection Museum at the back of the store. And just showing him that is a nice Father's Day gift. So go to Larry's Pistol and Pawn today. Pistolandpawn.com is the website, by the way, to see some of the latest deals. Pistolandpawn.com. When you go, let them know Yaffe was the one who sent you. All right, so I want to get your take on Iran. I know that some of you weighed in during Dale's show as well. I'll read some of those texts, actually. I'm just kind of scrolling through the Yaffe text line here. But also beyond that, we will talk about the latest with the Federal Reserve. And speaking of Katie Britt, I had it in the bullet points, her take on Iran. We'll play some cuts of her and what she said. But not everyone's optimistic. Katie Britt is supporting the president, understandably. But I'm not as optimistic. So we'll talk about that next year on the Yaffe program. Back in just a moment.
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3: Fox News, I'm CJ Papa. President Trump returning to the White House following his trip to the G7, where he signed a deal to usher in peace with Iran. But there are plenty of critics. Fox's Mark Meredith has the presidential pushback on Truth Social.
4: These fools who think I haven't been tough enough on Iran when the stock market just hit a record high and oil prices are tumbling down are either jealous, bad people, or stupid. 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Now, the deal means an immediate end to the war, an end to the U.S. naval blockade.
3: The deal also eases sanctions and opens the Strait of Hormuz, the first ever ticker tape parade for the New York Knicks, who are the NBA champs.
5: It is a sea of blue and orange down here. Millions expected to line the streets of the Canyon of Heroes all the way up to City Hall, where there will be a ceremony at noon.
3: Fox's Tanya J. Powers, America.
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12: You know, summer is a great time to re-examine how much time your kids are spending on social media, along with what they are seeing and who they are engaging with. Ask them how the posts in their feed make them feel. These apps are built to be addictive, so kids, all of us in fact, will keep coming back for more, even when we are made to feel worse. It's bizarre. You might need to help your son or daughter reset their algorithm by unfollowing certain accounts and following or interacting with more positive ones. They might need suggestions of other healthier things to do, or to see you leading the way by example and putting your own phone away. In the run-up to bedtime, everyone's phone should go away, no questions asked. And if you need some help, sort of, I guess, resetting expectations, try engaging parents of your kids' friends for a more coordinated effort. I'm Dr. Sanjay Gupta, helping you live a better life.

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All right, back here on the Yaffe program. Now, you know I am your voice of reason. And you need me, usually, but also today. I will try to be your voice of reason when it comes to this memorandum of understanding. But just kind of looking at the details so far, this is what I've gathered here. One, it's a memorandum of understanding without a real understanding. It's a deal to make a deal, so to speak. So it's hard to get excited about that. Two, it wasn't that long ago when President Trump said he wanted unconditional surrender. And I was saying, if we're going to negotiate with Iran, we should negotiate their terms of surrender. You look at this deal, this is not unconditional. There are a lot of conditions here to get even just a memorandum of understanding. And the only ones declaring victory are the Iranians. And I'll play that in a moment, but the Iranian regime is declaring victory. They are saying they won. They are saying their military has been successful. You want to talk about unconditional surrender? They're portraying, now, of course, the regime is evil and they're going to lie and all that stuff, but they're portraying that America is surrendering here. No, I don't think we're actually surrendering, but this is pretty close to that, I have to say. Do I think we're worse off than before the war? No, probably not. I mean, we did a lot of damage to their military apparatus. It's going to take a while for them to be able to rebuild a lot of that. And I think we did a lot of damage to their nuclear program. So it will take a long time for them to rebuild that. But we have set some bad precedents here. So I wanted victory. I wanted unconditional surrender. I wanted a deal to make sure they can never have a nuke, but also can't fund terrorists, but also can't build up their missile program. So far, that's not in this deal. So let me give you the details. Now, Trump obviously disagrees with me, disagrees with a lot of people, and resorted to name calling over this, which you would expect from him. But he said on Truth Social today, he said, these fools who think I haven't been tough enough on Iran when the stock market just hit a record high and oil prices are tumbling down are either jealous, bad people, or stupid. Make America great again. So one really doesn't have to do with the other, but all right. Now, he also said this. He said, oil is flowing. Iran can never have a nuclear weapon. The world will be safe. The stock markets are roaring. Jobs are at records. And prices are dropping affordability. Our country is strong, safe, and respected like never before. You're welcome. That's what he said on Truth Social. Do you agree with that? Do you agree with that? That we are going to be safe, that they will never have a nuclear weapon, that this means we're stronger and safer. Now, let me give you some of the details because they finally released the deal. He signed it last night. He didn't sign it with them. I guess they're going to sign digitally from what I understand, but he did sign it last night. But here's some of the key provisions in the agreement. The Strait of Hormuz. Iran will facilitate the toll-free safe passage of commercial vessels for 60 days while the U.S. begins to lift its naval blockade. Iran will hold discussions with Oman and other Gulf states to define future maritime administration. So it could be that Iran ends up charging fees and controlling the strait in the future.

points they're up to now, that when we want to handle that, Iran is just going to say, oh, we could close the strait again. And we have now set that precedent. That's not a good precedent. Here's another one. Military de-escalation. Both nations have agreed to an immediate and permanent termination of military operations and will refrain from threatening or using force against one another while ensuring the territorial integrity of Lebanon. The U.S. will also reduce its military presence in the region to pre-war levels 30 days after the finalized treaty. So, I mean, we are leaving. Now, I just want you to know, this whole territorial integrity of Lebanon, Iran now has used this deal to legitimize Hezbollah. I want you to remember that. Hezbollah had been greatly beaten by Israel. There was more to do, but now Israel, under a deal here, is not really allowed to do anything to them. And we have now legitimized Iran in Lebanon through Hezbollah, through this. That's not a good trend either. Now, another part of this, nuclear constraints. Iran will maintain the status quo on its nuclear program and downblend existing stockpiles of enriched materials on site under the supervision of the IAEA, which I don't really trust them. Okay. The good news is, yeah, it does seem like there are conditions against them having a nuclear weapon. So that is some good news, a little bit here. Now, another part of it, sanctions and reconstruction relief. The U.S. will issue waivers to allow the export of Iranian oil. This is a, here, China, here's some kudos for you for helping us out here. It continues on, provided a final date is solidified and complied with, the U.S. will collaborate with regional partners on a $300 billion economic reconstruction plan for Iran. So it's not coming through U.S. taxpayer dollars. That's the good news. It is coming from other countries in the region trying to step up and help the area. That's also good. That needs to be done. The problem with this is, let's say you make it sure that that $300 billion actually goes to reconstruction. The problem with this is things are fungible. Well, you know, it's kind of like when you deal with Planned Parenthood or something, and you can say, well, those taxpayer dollars are not going to abortion procedures. Yeah, but because you gave them a lot of money, that frees up other money that they're getting from other places to go to abortions. You see what I mean? This could free up other dollars coming from other places to go to terrorism now. That's the problem. And we're just basically rebuilding for them, even though the regime is still in place. That's kind of a problem. So those are kind of some of the main details here. So we can talk about the good news. The good news is oil prices will come down. This will help the economy in the short term. Possibly could help Republicans, but I'm not so sure now. I had said for a while, the American people were willing to take some of the economic pain if they believed it was worth it. If they believed we were really taking it to the enemy, preventing Iran from getting a nuclear weapon, that this was a worthy goal. Does it seem like it in the end for a lot of people? Or are people going to say, what was this for? What was this for? Now, I'm throwing that out there to voters, but I really do want to know what you think about this. So you can weigh in on our Yaffe text line, 866-494-9866, 866-494-WVNN. Now, one person said this, already got people weighing in, said, Trump has extended mercy, restraint. His eyes are on them. If they move backwards, hard bombing will come. Trust God. Trust the president. That was Don and Hartzell weighing in, okay? So that was sort of a trust the president here. Another person said, there is no reason for the naysayers to worry. We don't have to follow our part of any deal without congressional approval. Well, it looks like we're going to do this where Congress could block it. They don't have to approve it, but they could block it. But you wouldn't yet get two-thirds of the votes to block, and that's probably not going to happen. Another person said, in regards to Iran, it seems we're forgetting that we now have a mechanism with which we can control them, whereas before we did not. What's that mechanism? It's, I mean, honestly, to me,

0: it seems like they have a mechanism now to control us. They had figured out that they can just use the Strait of Hormuz against us and the world. That worked. I mean, frankly, that's what worked. We probably would have done more military operations if it weren't for the problems in the Strait and oil prices. So they now realize, oh, we don't need a nuke to threaten the world. We just threaten the Strait of Hormuz. And that can get the rest of the world to capitulate. Now, another person said this, said, so Yaffe thinks the Iran people should suffer more by not allowing funds from other countries to rebuild. The Iranian people are going to suffer no matter what because the regime is still in place, and this regime has already proven they're just going to slaughter their own people. But the point I'm trying to make is when you just give them money to rebuild, but you don't have any conditions on other dollars that they're getting, when you're just handing out money, you could say, well, this goes to rebuilding. Yeah, but they're going to use other dollars now to terrorism. Well, what we should do is force them to use those dollars as well for rebuilding and helping their own people. That's kind of the point. So, well, like I said, a lot of people are going to disagree with me. I want to trust the president. By the way, speaking of President Trump, I'll play some of cuts here. He had a press conference yesterday. Marco Rubio was there. He was trying to pump up this deal, how good it is, whatever. Go ahead, if you can, Walker, play Trump cut one. This was him at the G7 summit yesterday.
1: It's a memorandum of understanding. If it doesn't get done in 60 days, that's all right. We go back to bombing. You know, I don't want to do that because it's so good. But we might have to. Nobody can get it. So it's not important that we do it quickly, but we could do it fairly quickly. When we have a chance, we'll do it. But in the meantime, we have cameras on every inch of it. Nobody can do it. And if they do, we'll hit them with Patriots. That's all. They have to behave themselves. If they're not behaving, they get hit again. You know, they'll be hit again because we can do it very easily. I let them know. I said, look, if you don't adhere to the agreement, I don't want to do that. But we're going to bomb the hell out of you.
0: All right. So he is saying that we'll go back. I mean, good. I am glad he is saying that. That is what you have to say. That if they don't adhere to the agreement, we'll just bomb them again. But I got to say, I don't think anyone believes we will. Go ahead and play Trump cut two.
1: We have their money. We have taken their money. It's not our money. It's their money. And we froze it. At a certain point in time, I guess we're going to have to give it back. You know, if we didn't give it back, nobody would ever invest in the dollar again. If they're doing things right, if people want to invest, they can invest. But they had this $300 million fund. It's only $300 million fund. It's only if they're doing things right. Remember this also. When you talk about billions of dollars, they've had much more than $1 trillion worth of damage done. They got a long way. We don't have to give them anything. But some people may want to invest. Like, what are you going to do? Say you can never, ever invest in a country? I mean, it's pretty tough. I don't mind being tough, but it's pretty crazy. I thought about it. You know, I'm not the most perfect person. I said to Scott, why do we keep their money? What the hell are we giving it back to them? But, you know, people from lots of nations, some nations we don't agree with, they have their money. The dollar's become very strong under me. And they don't want to have a little conflict with somebody and end up having the United States just take their money.
0: But that's the point. The point is to have leverage against them so they don't do something bad because they don't want us to take their money. Anyway, as I mentioned, U.S. Senator Katie Britt has supported this. I'll play some cuts of her next, some other stuff as well. We'll get more of your text messages. We have the Yaffe text line, 866-494-9866, 866-494-WVNN. We'll be back in a moment on the Yaffe program.
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5: Good morning, everybody. I'm Way 31's Jada White. We are hearing from Jackson County school leaders this morning about a registered sex offender who volunteered at Skyline High School. It's a story that's clinched parents' attention across North Alabama all week. And the superintendent says that sex offender had written rules for being on campus, but that they later banned him after he violated those rules. They are also adamant that Jackson County Schools never hired or even considered hiring that sex offender. A Jackson County teacher and basketball coach are on administrative leave this morning, pending the outcome of an investigation. School leaders did not name the teacher or coach, nor did they say why they're investigating them or which school they work at. Right now, we are working to learn if this is part of the investigation into the sex offender volunteering at Skyline High School. With Way 31 News, I'm Jada White.
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7: A very warm start to the morning with temperatures in the upper 70s for most. A cloudy start to the day as well, but showers and thunderstorms will begin to move in as we head into the later morning hours, and they'll be with us off and on throughout the day on Thursday. From the Way 31 Storm Tracker Weather Center, I'm meteorologist Amber Kulick.
8: It is 80 degrees at 9:52 a.m. here on WVNN.
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0: We're back here on the Yaffe program. It is your Woke Detox Center. That's right. You deal with a lot of woke nonsense in your life, at your workplace, wherever. You listen to me. It's a detox. You feel better, like a rehab. What can I say? You're welcome. You're welcome. All right. So we've been talking about the latest in Iran, the memorandum of understanding that I still don't really understand, the unconditional surrender that, well, has a lot of conditions. And the only side claiming victory is Iran. And in fact, I'm going to play a cut here from one of the Iranian negotiators, Ahmed Ghalibaf, I think is his name. Ghalibaf is how you say it. But he was on Iranian state TV yesterday, basically declaring victory. Can you play that cut for me, Walker, the Ghalibaf cut?
1: The difference between the negotiations now and the previous periods is that today the flag of victory is in the field, which both enemies and friends have admitted. Our people saw the glory of the armed forces too, even though they were against the well-equipped enemy.
0: God, it makes me so mad. It makes me so mad to hear that. It just makes me like, I know, people think I'm just evil, warmonger. It's not. I just feel like we're going to have to go back eventually. There is nothing in my mind that suggests that this regime has somehow changed for the better or something. And in fact, someone that made that point, I played a lot of cuts of him recently, and there was someone who emailed me and was mad that I was playing these cuts, so I'm going to play more from this guy. Retired General Jack Keane was on Fox talking about this. Now, he is supportive of the president here, but warned about the Iranians, and I think he is right. Play Jack Keane, cut one.
2: This is diabolical, and we have got to be part of the inspection team. The Iran has so manipulated the IAEA through the years that I don't have a lot of faith in them, to be frank. And what it's got to be, it's got to be anywhere, anytime inspections. What the inspection protocol was about in the past is Iran defined where to inspect, when to inspect, and how long to inspect. And then when we had information through intelligence sources that we fed to the IAEA and told them, look it, there's a secret site over here that you should have access to because we believe something is being developed there in terms of enrichment or there's advanced centrifuges there or whatever it was. And in all those cases, that intelligence was likely very good. And guess what? Iran said no deal. That's not part of the protocol. So we have to be on the ground. It has to be driven by our and the Mossad's intelligence apparatus. And we go any place we want, when we want, for as long as we want. And if we can't do that, we don't have verification. And we have to have verification. This idea that somehow we may be dealing with a different regime and its behavior is something we're going to be able to adjust to and accommodate is an absolute absurdity.
0: I tend to agree that somehow this is a more moderate regime that we can accommodate and adjust. I don't think so. Now, I had mentioned that U.S. Senator Katie Britt was supportive of Trump as well. Go ahead and play Katie Britt cut one for me.
3: Yeah, look, first off, I think he's right. Anything he says that people in this body, particularly Democrats, want to do the opposite. But I certainly look forward to taking a look at this. I think the president said it. He'll send it over once he gets it. We've heard that what we're hearing in the media is not accurate. So it'll be good to understand from him what are the parameters. Look, in my opinion, this is 47 years too late. I am grateful for the president's leadership. I'm grateful that he's actually holding Iran accountable. It'll be good for us, though, to know what those are, and particularly with regards to nuclear ambitions or lack thereof from Iran. We've heard from the president from the very beginning that he will not allow Iran to enrich uranium, that they will never be able to get a nuclear weapon. Seeing those details, being able to put those in front of Congress will be important so we can be unified in making sure that we take down the greatest threat for terrorism across the globe, and that is Iran.
0: Yeah. So we'll talk more about this with Christopher Reed, by the way, in the next segment. Much more to get to on the show, so you're going to want to stay with me. Definitely have to talk to you right now. 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
5: A warning to Iran. I'm Dave Anthony, Fox News. If they don't comply with the just signed agreement with the U.S., War Secretary Pete Hegseth tells reporters in Belgium they are
6: prepared to restart if we need to. We prefer not to, but we are prepared and postured to.
5: And he says the U.S. military could blockade Iran's ports again in addition to the bombing. Hegseth is there for a NATO meeting where the war secretary told allies it's shameful they didn't help the U.S. with the war in Iran, calling on them to do more to secure their own region in Europe. This as President Trump faces criticism from both sides in Congress over the Iran deal. Democratic Senator Alyssa Slotkin tells MS Now it's worse than the Obama-era nuclear agreement the president canceled in his first term.
7: By a lot, by about $300 billion and a bunch of vague language. So I have a real concern.
5: Republican Senator Ted Cruz says history teaches that giving billions of dollars to theocratic lunatics who want to murder us is a bad idea. But the president insists Iran will get no American money and the deal will prevent Iran from getting a nuclear weapon. He posted on Truth Social this morning, the fools who think he hasn't been tough enough on Iran are either jealous, stupid, or bad people. We got a Supreme Court ruling this morning.
7: Whether or not you could go after someone who you discovered was a habitual drug user, in this case marijuana, and that disqualify them from owning or possessing a gun. The court has got a unanimous opinion, essentially. There are all kinds of factions and concurrences, but nobody's dissenting here, saying that the prosecution of this individual or going after this individual based on his drug usage and gun ownership violates the Second Amendment.
5: Fox's Shannon Bream, one of the five men arrested in the plot the FBI thwarted to attack the UFC event on the White House lawn Sunday night, goes to court today in Missouri. Daniel Eskridge.
8: Investigators tell Fox the alleged plan was to use drones with explosives to hit buildings near the event, which would force a mass evacuation, steer crowds towards a pre-staged sniper team. A, quote, second wave was allegedly planning to storm the White House gate.
5: That's Fox's David Spunt. 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
5: Ukraine has gone on the counterattack again in the war with Russia with a big attack in Moscow.
11: Scores of Ukrainian drones swarmed the Russian capital in the early hours of the morning. Ukraine claims to have hit an oil refinery in the city for the second time this week. Reporters on the ground saw flames and plumes of smoke over the densely populated district of Moscow where the refinery is located. The regional governor says 16 people were injured in today's attacks. Ukrainian President Volodymyr Zelensky called the strikes a totally fair response to Russian attacks. Jonathan Savage, Fox News.
5: In Washington, D.C., a Democrat has conceded defeat in the race for mayor, Kenyon McDuffie, which would pave the way for Denise Lewis George, a socialist, to be Democratic nominee, expected to win easily in D.C. in November.
12: As mayor, I will work with anyone who makes D.C. safer, but I will also stand up to Trump and anyone who targets our neighbors.
5: There's a scandal in a race for Congress in Oklahoma.
13: Jackson Lawmeyer ends his campaign a day after qualifying for an August runoff against State Rep Mark Tedford in their House Republican primary in Tulsa. He's married with five kids, pastor of the Sheridan Church with 1,700 members in Tulsa and Oklahoma City. The Daily Mail on Sunday had published a story about thousands of text messages exchanged with a former Miss Oklahoma who worked on his campaign. In one writing, "I enjoyed those lips." President Trump on Monday reaffirmed his endorsement for Lawmeyer. He's the founder of Pastors for Trump, but switched his endorsement to Mark Tedford. Chris Foster, Fox News.
5: There's a huge celebration now in New York City, the Knicks NBA victory parade. Fox's Tanya J. Powers is there.
14: It is a sea of blue and orange down here. Millions expected to line the streets of the Canyon of Heroes all the way up to City Hall, where there will be a ceremony at noon.
5: It's the first Knicks championship in 53 years. On Wall Street, the Dow's up 245 points as oil prices go down 3%. I'm Dave Anthony. This is Fox.
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0: 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Joining us on the show right now is Christopher Reed. He is host of The Daily Controversy. 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Chris, how are you today, sir?
18: I'm doing good.
0: So, got to ask you this, because Trump said this on Truth Social. He said, "These fools who think I haven't been tough enough on Iran when the stock market just hit a record high and oil prices are tumbling down are either jealous, bad people, or stupid." So my question for you, Chris, do you think he's been tough enough on Iran, or are you, quote, jealous, a bad person, or stupid?
18: I mean, you have to take the deal in context of what has already happened, right? So if this was a deal that was just made and there wasn't epic fury, then it would be a terrible deal. But it's a great deal because we did $1 trillion of damage to their military, They have no Navy. They got no Air Force. 82% of their military equipment is destroyed. We've buried their nuclear material a mile underground. So, yes, they still technically have it in nation. They don't have a way to get it anytime quickly. So if the deal is to open the strait up and to allow some sort of economic activity, especially because people want Trump to focus on the, you know, midterms and our economy, it's a really good deal in the sense that we, no matter what was signed, we got about 90% of what we wanted just from the military engagement, and we basically defenestrated Iran, at least for the foreseeable future, because it'll take them years and years to rebuild their military. Even if they had like a decent investment and this was just sort of a one-off. So I think the deal is good, but it's only good because of what we did militarily.
0: Well, I would agree with part of that. Obviously, there are some of the Democrats saying they're better off. Well, I don't think they're better off because we obviously destroyed a lot of the country, a lot of their military, their nuclear program, everything else. I am worried, though, that we're just going to have to go back in eventually. Because the evil regime is still in place, and I don't see any evidence that they're going to change anytime soon. What do you think?
18: I mean, look, they're not going to change. Of course not. That's great. I mean, Trump doesn't think they're going to change. I mean, here's the thing. People have said they wanted regime, like, you know, they want regime change and all these different things. Now, we can't be the ones to technically invade and do it, but think about this. It's not just the ballistic missiles. We destroyed a lot of the munitions. So the small arms, machine guns, ammo dumps, things like that during Epic Fury. So you have a situation where Mossad likely armed a significant portion of the resistance, and I'm sure they're still doing that, by the way. If people think that's not happening, they are very, very stupid. And then they're the weakest point they've ever had. Like, they don't have the... Before, with the protesters, they could use air cover, right? They could use a lot of different assets. I mean, we've taken away a lot of those assets. I'm pretty sure that they now have some arms. So if the regime is going to fall, which is the only way to have lasting peace, I agree with you, it's in the best place possible. Now, do I think it's going to happen in the next 6 to 12 months? Probably not. I honestly don't think that after this, even if they get some investment from their Arab partners in energy infrastructure, they're going to be able to last that much longer just because they're militarily not a threat. They actually have the weakest military in the Middle East right now, simply because we destroyed their, everything that was of value to them for the most part. They still have a couple of missiles. But again, if you think that this terrorist regime and all that's going to be peaceful and all that stuff, it's not. But hopefully it can be in the future if the regime is actually destroyed. But that will have to come from the Iranians.
0: Yeah, but, I mean, it seems like the IRGC has been a lot more resilient than people expected. And I think that's one of the reasons why Trump went in the beginning. You had the protests. Now, they really slaughtered their own people to stamp down the protests. But you had protests, and you had an opportunity to take out the leadership. So we kind of took that opportunity, hoping it would cause some kind of collapse in the regime, and we could really get a change in the region. Well, that didn't happen. The IRGC is much more resilient. They were able to basically start bombing in the strait and everything else. So it's hard for me to be optimistic that the people are going to rise up and take over this regime anytime soon.
18: Yeah, but let me put it this way. In our revolution, right, we were outgunned. I think if you look at some of the estimates about for every one weapon we had, I think the British might have had 15 to 20. We had some people said, if you look at the beginning, we had an 8% chance of overthrowing the British Empire. And for the first part of the of that war, we had no allies. The French didn't really come and help us until a couple years later, right? So basically, we have given the people of Iran the ability to take back their country in a way they haven't been able to do. It's not our job. And by the way, think about it from our perspective in the revolution. What if we would have said, like, hey, Europe, it's your job to go and fix the problems we have with King George. And, you know, we can't beat them because they have 15 weapons to R1. And blah, blah, blah. It's like, you know what? I don't want to hear that crap, because a lot of Americans gave their lives and a lot of them were gunned down by the British because they had such superior military force. We found a way to win. And here's the thing. People are going to say, well, they don't have the weapons. They were it's like, you know what? You can figure it out. There's been plenty of revolutions that took over with low weapons. By the way, the 1979 revolution in Iran where the Islamic people took over, they had, for every one weapon the Islamists had, I think the Shah had about 10 to 20, and they overthrew the government. So I don't want to hear any crap about, oh, we can't do it. Well, guess what? 1979 happened when the Shah had infinitely more military power, and the Islamists overthrew him. So if they can do it with a lot less people and less weaponry, I don't want to hear these people complain, well, we can't do it. You know what? Stop complaining. We put you in the best position ever to do it. It's not our job to fix your country completely. We did 90% of the work. Get off your tail and do the rest. And guess what? And if you're going to take back your country, that's going to cost a lot of blood. It did for us. Look, it cost a lot for us to actually beat the British, but we did. So I'm sick of people thinking we got to babysit the Iranian people like they're children. No. You let your country fall in 79. A lot of people that are now against the regime were for it in 79, the older people. You got to deal with consequences. Figure it out. It's not our problem.
0: But will they figure it out? I'm not sure they will.
18: But that's my point. That's on them. That's the thing. You got 93 million people, and you have a, by the way, you have a lot of armed people in that in 93 million. So, again, that's like saying, oh, well, you know, we can't figure it out. We're just going to be we're going to let Britain, deal with us forever. They can figure it out. Again, the question isn't whether they will or they can. It's like, is it America's problem to fix the fact that you people, and a lot of them now are against it, so I give them credit, you people allowed the Islamists to take over 47 years ago, and now you're in a terrible situation. But now we took away about 80-90% of their military. So, Yaffe, is it our job to fix what's going on in the Congo? I mean, they're getting killed left and right. I could name 10 other countries. It's not our job to completely destroy the IRGC. And if they do something to us, yeah, we're going to bomb the crap out of them. But again, I don't like the idea that we need to go in there and fix these people's problems. Nobody helped us out in our revolution until we started winning, and then Francis helped us out at the end. But life is tough. It is. So hopefully they figure it out. But it's not. I don't think we need to dedicate 5 years to fix this for them, right?
0: Yeah, I mean, even if we did, it wouldn't really be for them. It would be for our interests. But I tend to agree with you in terms of, yeah, they need to figure it out. But we are working on a plan. Now, it's not coming from our taxpayer dollars. But $300 billion to, quote unquote, rebuild, that's for them, isn't it? Isn't that helping the people there? So isn't that kind of a way we're saying it's up to you, but then we're like, okay, we're going to help rebuild, which to me almost just legitimizes the place of the regime. It doesn't really help them overthrow.
18: But again, it's not like you said, it's the Arab countries, and the Arab countries have, now they actually gave us access to their banking and transactional records. Before we couldn't see where the money was going. Now we actually can, and we have control over it. That's what Scott Bessent said. So what they're investing
0: better,
18: in is not military.
0: Now Iran has other money now that they can use for other things, you know, the regime.
18: Sure. Yeah, they can, but so they can, but even let's say that they got $300 billion up front. They're not. That deal is over, I think, 10 to 15 years, Yaffe, so there's not a check going to be written. There's $24 billion maybe up front. Okay, we did $1 trillion in damage, so that means over the period of 10 years, they might get a third back of the damage that we did in 3 months. So how does that put them in a stronger position than they were before?
0: Right. Yeah, no, I don't think it's a stronger position. I'm just where we set the precedent that basically Iran says, you want to do anything, we'll just close the Strait of Hormuz again. Like, that's really how they got that. That was the reason why we really didn't finish the job, right? Was because we wanted the Strait open. We were tired of dealing with that. So now Iran says, okay, anytime you threaten us again, we'll just threaten to close the Strait, and nobody's going to want to do anything. We've given them some kind of leverage there.
18: Yeah, that's the problem. Yeah, again, I can put on that side. I completely understand, but getting the problem isn't that they can control the Strait. The problem is that the insurance companies won't cover the oil to go through there, even if the risk is incredibly low. Like, we got 150 million barrels of oil past the Iranians, and they didn't even know it, under cover of darkness. So a part of that is if the insurance companies say, okay, if the British and the French and the United States, I think what they're going to want to do is have patrols in the Strait of Hormuz so that can never happen again. And if we have patrols by several nations, they actually won't be able to do it again. So, yes, they were able to do it this time. But, again, the problem is, too, I support whatever Trump wanted to do. He wanted to stay in there. I was all for it. The problem is you got 40% of the American people that support it, and you cannot continue, especially if you got an election coming up with that, when the consequences of doing that would mean we have the communists take over the House and the Senate, and that would be much more dangerous for our future and really the future of the world than the Iranians getting only being 90% defenestrated versus 100%. That's really what Trump was having to deal with. I mean, I understand the calculation. And if that's the thing, I would say, yeah, 90% is great. And also, I don't want the communists to take back the country.
0: Well, that's interesting. So you think this actually really will put Republicans in a better position in the midterm, since, you know, inflation will go down, oil prices will go down, and most people won't care about the result here in Iran.
18: Well, sadly, the American voter doesn't care like you and I care. They want their gas. They care. The normies care more about gas prices. Gas is actually trading within $5 of what it was within February 28th. It'll take 4 weeks for it to go under $3. Well, the economy, we doubled. So, I actually think that it will help us a huge amount. And that's a large reason why Trump decided to at least put a pause on this for a while.
0: Mm-hmm. Well, yeah, there's no doubt. You're right about that. There is no doubt that is the reason why he went this route, because he was seeing politically what it was doing. Christopher Reed, host of The Daily Controversy. You can listen to all his stuff. He'll give his take on this on his show, The Daily Controversy. Go to thedailycontroversy.com. Chris, always appreciate it, my friend. We'll talk to you again soon.
18: All right, buddy. Sounds good.
0: All right. We'll be back here in a moment on the Yaffe program. Stay with us.
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21: Good morning, everybody. I'm Way 31's Jada White. We are hearing from Jackson County school leaders this morning about a registered sex offender who volunteered at Skyline High School. It's a story that's clinched parents' attention across North Alabama all week. And the superintendent says that sex offender had written rules for being on campus, but that they later banned him after he violated those rules. They are also adamant that Jackson County Schools never hired or even considered hiring that sex offender. A Jackson County teacher and basketball coach are on administrative leave this morning, pending the outcome of an investigation. School leaders did not name the teacher or coach, nor did they say why they're investigating them or which school they work at. Right now, we are working to learn if this is part of the investigation into the sex offender volunteering at Skyline High School. With Way 31 News, I'm Jada White.
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22: Quite the warm start to your Thursday morning. Temperatures in the upper 70s, lower 80s, and that's pretty much where we will stay for afternoon highs today. Showers and thunderstorms moving in by the late morning hours and staying with us throughout the day. From the Way 31 Storm Tracker Weather Center, I'm meteorologist Amber Kulick.
23: It is 80 degrees at 10:22 a.m. here on WVNN.
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So it was good talking with Christopher Reed there. He's obviously a lot more optimistic about this deal than I am. He made an interesting point that politically speaking, it's more important to make sure the Democrats don't take over Congress than it is to finish the job in Iran. I understand that point. I'm not sure it's going to help, honestly. I think the American people feel like Trump screwed up here, and they're going to blame Republicans and Trump for when gas prices were higher, even though they'll go back down. I also think the American people were much more willing to put up with higher gas prices if they believed the war was worth it, and it's going to be much harder to argue now that it was really worth it, even though I think it was. And look, I hope I'm wrong. I hope Chris is right. I mean, I hope this all works out. Now, one person said, what is the mechanism? Come on, Yaffe, their entire military was destroyed. And the threat is still there from the U.S. You know, I keep hearing their entire military was destroyed. If that's the case, why couldn't we open up the strait? I mean, if that was the case, why did we even care? If their entire military was destroyed, we could have opened up the strait. Israel could have finished Hezbollah off in Lebanon. But no, they were still fighting us. They shot down a helicopter. That's what I'm saying. Like, I just, they understood, you know, Chris was talking about how in the American Revolution, we were outnumbered to the British in terms of munitions and everything else. They had a much superior military, but we were able to win. Well, that could also go in the argument, too, in Iran's favor there. Because obviously we had a much bigger military, but Iran was able to do certain things to at least wait us out. Threaten the strait is enough, and then we eventually leave. We have set a precedent here. And he was saying, you know, maybe we'll have Navy ships go through the strait. According to this deal, Iran and Oman will be in control of the strait. So we have set a precedent here that they now can constantly threaten the closure of the strait to get their way. And because we left, it seems like we're just going to keep leaving. We don't want to deal with it. If we don't want to deal with it, we shouldn't have started it, is kind of my opinion here. Now, real quick, I did want to talk about one thing. Some good news here, and that's Trump's pick for the Federal Reserve. I think this is going to be a fantastic pick. I really do. Now, yesterday, he had a meeting, and they decided not to lower interest rates yet, mostly because of the war. In a few months, they might actually do it because inflation will get back under control. But he said something which is so important. He basically said he doesn't buy into this myth that you have to choose between inflation or jobs, meaning he believes that you can have job growth and low inflation. There's sort of this economic myth that has existed in the Fed and other areas for years that in order to control inflation, you have to basically hurt the economy and kill jobs. It gets overheated. And he said, no, there are things the Federal Reserve can do where you can have low inflation and job creation. You can have both. And that's a good thing. And the Federal Reserve kept saying, well, if we raise interest rates, we have to worry about unemployment. It's one or the other, more jobs or less inflation. And Kevin Warsh says, no, there are things we can do at the Federal Reserve right now where we can have both. And this myth that lowering inflation kills jobs, or that you even have to use interest rates to do that alone, there are other tools that they can use at the Fed to possibly lower inflation. I think this is all good. There needs to be some fresh thinking in the Fed to get away from the idea that we have to have high inflation in order to grow an economy. It's just not true. It's never been true. So if you want to weigh in on any of that, you can. We have more people weighing in on Iran on the Yaffe text line, of course, 866-494-9866. Some people believe that
after the midterms, Trump will go back in. That this is really just a pause right now. Iran won't agree. So after the midterms, because we need oil prices now for the midterms, but after the midterms, Trump will once again go back in and finish the job. I am very, very skeptical of that. I think Trump is done. I got to tell you, I think he's done with this. I think he just wants to wash his hands of it and move on to other things. It's not his cup of tea. That's the impression I'm getting from Trump. So it's going to be up to a future president. That's what I think. All right, got what's trending coming up next with Walker on the show with the Yaffe program Rewind as well. 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
2: Fox News, I'm Therese Crowley. President Trump back from the Palace of Versailles, signing the Memo of Understanding with Iran.
3: We're never going to let them have a nuclear weapon.
2: Fox's Mark Meredith.
4: The president arrived back in Washington just before sunrise. He's likely happy to be home, but he is facing an avalanche of criticism from lawmakers in both parties who are not happy with his deal in Iran. The president says this was also about the economy. He posted around 4:30 this morning, "These fools who think I haven't been tough enough on Iran when the stock market just hit a record high and oil prices are tumbling down are either jealous, bad people, or stupid."
2: AAA finds gas dropped below $4 a gallon. The Supreme Court rules on guns and ganja, striking down a federal law banning gun possession for habitual marijuana users. It was the same law that was applied to the former president's son, Hunter Biden. America's listening to Fox News.
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9: 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Ask them how the posts in their feed make them feel. These apps are built to be addictive, so kids, all of us in fact, will keep coming back for more, even when we are made to feel worse. It's bizarre. You might need to help your son or daughter reset their algorithm by unfollowing certain accounts and following or interacting with more positive ones. They might need suggestions of other healthier things to do, or to see you leading the way by example and putting your own phone away. In the run-up to bedtime, everyone's phone should go away. No questions asked. And if you need some help, sort of, I guess, resetting expectations, try engaging parents of your kids' friends for a more coordinated effort. I'm Dr. Sanjay Gupta, helping you live a better life.
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0: Yes, we are back here on News Talk 770 AM, 92.5 FM, WVNN. Glad you're here. We have a lot more to get to on the show, including the fact that Walker is here. So let's get to that. We have What's Trending with Walker.
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0: 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When you do, let them know you heard about it from Yaffe. All right, Walker, what's number five today?
4: Number five today, Panera has launched their new summer menu, which includes a shrimply Baja salad that marks the return of shrimp to their menu after not being there for a decade.
0: 10 years? Holy cow.
4: Yeah. Also, I don't know why they would bring it back, to be honest, because something about fast food shrimp just doesn't make me feel good.
0: Oh, you're wrong.
4: Okay.
0: And get some shrimp at Long John Silver's. It's good stuff. I don't know what you're talking about.
4: It's probably been 20 years since I've been to Long John Silver's.
0: Oh, man. I love me some Long John Silver's. I can understand, though. Not a lot of places you can get fast food shrimp, now that I think about it.
4: Yeah, just because you know that like most of the stuff is frozen. And yeah. It's really hard to make good shrimp from frozen shrimp.
0: By the way, my wife made me shrimp and grits yesterday. It was so good. That's a random factoid for everyone, but I just happened to have that yesterday, and it was good. I love me some shrimp and grits. Okay. Yeah, outside of Captain D's and Long John Silver's, I don't know where else you could get like a fast food shrimp, to be honest with you. Is there anywhere else?
4: I want to say that Zaxby's recently started doing fried shrimp, but I could be wrong.
0: There's one, Panda Express.
4: Oh, yeah.
0: Sometimes. Okay. I'm going to have to think about that. All right. What's number four?
4: Number four today, Reddit has started allowing people to put videos for comments so they can, instead of using a GIF or a typical, written comment, they can record a short form video to reply to any post.
0: Okay. I don't use Reddit a lot. Dale's like obsessed with it. I know some other people are. I get on there some, but not like a whole lot.
4: It's interesting to me that they're implementing this because Reddit is typically a very anonymous website.
0: Yeah, that's
4: true. I feel like not many people are going to want to video themselves replying to something.
0: Yeah, that's true. That's a good point. Unless the other, is it just of yourself? Could you have like other videos?
4: You can have other videos.
0: Yeah, maybe that's the point.

0: and it has things such as Fetch Fairy, which is a squeaky toy of himself.
1: So I see a picture now. Golly, he was so smart how he branded himself on Food Network.
0: Like, oh, absolutely.
1: Just, his image and everything, it's just, he has made so much money off of his image.
0: I've been following a profile that talks about how on Divers, Drive-Ins, and Dives, that there's never video of him swallowing the food. And there's even moments where you can see that he hasn't he's bitten into something, but he doesn't actually chew it. And apparently, he wouldn't actually eat the food because of his diet. Like, he would taste it, but that was it.
1: Oh, he's not super skinny, though. I'm like, he doesn't look like the guy who's like, oh my gosh, look how much weight. He is a lot skinnier than he used to be, I guess, though. So maybe that's part of it. Man, that would be hard to do. That is resisting temptation right there.
0: Yeah, I would also have a hard time with that.
1: To taste it and not eat it, like to be in all those great restaurants and not actually eat the food. Man, that'd be tough. I had no idea, though. I'd never heard that until you mentioned it.
0: Yeah, it's been a very recent thing. But back to the dog toys, they also have his iconic Camaro that is a hide-a-treat toy. And
1: oh, yeah, I see it.
0: There is a tuggable t-shirt rope toy that's called Barkin' Cheeseburger.
1: Of course. And then, man, he is so... I just... Marketing-wise, he is smart. That's the same.
0: The trash can dog chose, which is a snuffle mat for dogs to... If you don't know what a snuffle mat is, it has a lot of felt-like pieces to it. And you'll put treats or even sometimes their food on it and let it hide in the crevices, and they rub their nose through it.
1: Oh.
0: It's an enrichment thing.
1: Yeah, that makes sense.
0: And then you can also get your dog a flame-broiled button-down, which is his black and flame button-up.
1: Yeah, a button-down, okay. All right, well, I don't even know if he has any dogs, but there you go. I bet it does well. I bet people will buy it. I have no doubt about it, actually. And all right, what's number two?
0: He does have a dog, by the way.
1: Oh, he does? Okay.
0: Yeah.
1: Okay.
0: Number two, New York has kicked off their Knicks parade.
1: Yeah, I've heard about this. There's going to be a lot of people there.
0: Yes, and it started at 10 a.m., assuming Eastern Standard Time. And the people were filling up the route 3 hours before it started.
1: Oh, I'm sure. I wouldn't be surprised if it was more, honestly, than that. I thought people would have camped out.
0: Yeah, I guess there are probably plenty of people who did. One person said that he had driven from Maryland with his daughter.
1: Yep. I believe it.
0: And she had skipped her fifth grade graduation to be there.
1: You know, usually I would say you shouldn't do that, but why is there a fifth grade graduation to begin with?
0: Yeah,
1: so silly. Like, who cares about it? I don't think I went through a fifth grade graduation.
0: The only graduations I experienced were pre-K, high school, and college.
1: Yeah, most people. That's most people. It's like, oh, she skipped her fifth grade graduation. Oh, who cares? Go to a Knicks parade. It's like, hasn't happened in 30 years or something. Like, longer than that, I think, were the Knicks.
0: Yeah, her dad said, it's been 53 years. Come on.
1: Exactly. I agree with them. All right, what's number one?
0: Number one today, Trump has made an emergency status from a green slime invasion.
1: Uh-oh, that's not good. Where are we going to get the green slime?
0: Yeah, the Nickelodeon slime

0: containment has had a failure. And
1: yeah,
0: when it escaped, it turned into these floating creatures that they're calling Slimers.
1: Yeah, no, we're all under threat.
0: Yeah, but...
1: So I'm guessing it's something on Nickelodeon they're doing on the TV station.
0: Oh, no, I'm just kidding. He's... the reflecting pool at the Lincoln Memorial has had an algae infestation.
1: Oh, it's related to that. Oh, I see. It's like a Babylon Bee. Now, I thought maybe it was like a Nickelodeon bit or something, but you're saying they're just making fun of him because of the algae.
0: No, I just did that. but he actually has like declared an emergency for the
1: algae.
0: For the algae infestation. It says
1: it's crazy how fast that happened.
0: Yeah, it says
1: they
0: after
1: just redid it.
0: Right. So after the renovations that they had been doing, the algae had been sitting in the supply lines for 8 weeks, and as soon as it was started up again, all that went into the water.
1: Oh, I'm pretty sure they can clean that up, but
0: yeah. It says that the nano bubblers will maintain the pool and keep it algae free.
1: Oh, okay. I mean, you could put, I forget what it's called. I mean, we used to put something in our pool in Florida because algae could build up sometimes.
0: Are you talking about chlorine?
1: You put chlorine, but there's something else. There's something else you can do, put in to like kill the algae. And I forget what it's called, but yeah, I mean, there are things you can do. So I guess that makes sense. So during the construction period, it just built up a lot.
0: Yeah.
1: And then got in there. Oh,
0: and
1: okay.
0: He said that it's a regional priority because of the July 4th celebrations that are coming.
1: Right, right. Interesting. Okay, I'm sure they'll figure that out. Or we'll all be eaten by slime monsters, like you said.
0: They're working 12-hour shifts to get rid of this in time.
1: Well, yeah. You know... You've actually been there. It's a pretty big reflecting pool, so I guess it would take a while now that I think about it. But all right. All right. Thanks, Walker. Appreciate it. We'll be back in a moment on the Yappy Program.
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4: Good morning, everybody. I'm Way 31's Jada White. We are hearing from Jackson County school leaders this morning about a registered sex offender who volunteered at Skyline High School. It's a story that's clinched parents' attention across North Alabama all week. And the superintendent says that sex offender had written rules for being on campus, but that they later banned him after he violated those rules. They are also adamant that Jackson County Schools never hired or even considered hiring that sex offender. A Jackson County teacher and basketball coach are on administrative leave this morning, pending the outcome of an investigation. School leaders did not name the teacher or coach, nor did they say why they're investigating them or which school they work at. Right now, we are working to learn if this is part of the investigation into the sex offender volunteering at Skyline High School. With Way 31 News, I'm Jada White.
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2: Here's your weather update from the Way 31 Storm Tracker Weather Center.
8: A very warm start to the morning with temperatures in the upper 70s for most. A cloudy start to the day as well, but showers and thunderstorms will begin to move in as we head into the later morning hours, and they'll be with us off and on throughout the day on Thursday. From the Way 31 Storm Tracker Weather Center, I'm meteorologist Amber Kulick.
0: It is 79 degrees at 10:51 a.m. here on WVNN.
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0: 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Glad to be with you here on News Talk 770 AM 92.5 FM WVNN. All right, one person, I see some text messages still coming in when it comes to the war in Iran. One person said this, said, evidently you believe President Trump trusts the Iranians to abide by the Memorandum of Understanding. It's my position, we, Israel and the U.S., had credible evidence that Iran was days away from obtaining a nuclear weapon and ballistic missiles that was a payload capable that had to be immediately thwarted. The president cut this MOA to lower oil prices, allow the economy to stabilize and recover from this mini recession caused by the oil prices. Knowing they will violate the MOA, will go back after the midterms and finish the job or set the conditions where the Iranian people can take back their country. So that's what one person believes. I do not. I think Trump is done. I think he wants to be just completely done with this. It's kind of my impression. All right, let's end the show like we usually do. We have the Yaffe Program Rewind. All right, so we started the show today actually talking about a different story, that a controversy that came up when it comes to, well, Major League Baseball, where they had Pride Night hats for the San Francisco Giants, and a couple of the players decided they were going to put a Bible verse next to it. And MLB wanted to punish them. They said it had nothing to do with the content specifically, but you can't write on your hats and stuff. Obviously, there's been a backlash, and I've told you why. It's one thing to expect the American people, even Christians, to be tolerant. We can be tolerant. We understand individual freedom, live and let live, all of that stuff. But once you're wanting Christians to celebrate, validate something that maybe could be against their religious beliefs, that's going to be a problem. There is going to be a backlash. And that's what's happening. They went too far. So Katie Britt sent them a letter saying they should allow the players to do that. I believe that baseball's kind of backed off a little bit of this. But we talked about that at the beginning of the show. The podcast of that segment is up, as you know. Also, we did the Alabama bullet points, the top stories from around the state. One of the stories is the fact that Katie Britt and Tommy Tuberville are supporting Donald Trump in this memorandum of understanding. So I had the details of that. Then, yes, we did talk about what I said is a memorandum of understanding, which I don't really understand, where Trump demanded unconditional surrender, and there are a lot of conditions here, I'm sorry, and that the only side really claiming victory here are the Iranians. And Hezbollah basically has been legitimized, and now Iran will continue to use the Strait of Hormuz as leverage against the world. I'm not optimistic about this. Now, personally speaking, probably good for me for a while. Low gas prices will be a good thing. The economy doing much better. It's good for me, good for you. I get that. But I think a president in the future is going to have to go back in. Now, Trump talked about this yesterday. Go on to play Trump Cut 1 for me, Walker.
1: It's a memorandum of understanding. If it doesn't get done in 60 days, that's all right. We go back to bombing. You know, I don't want to do that because it's so good. But we might have to. Nobody can get it. So it's not important that we do it quickly, but we could do it fairly quickly. When we have a chance, we'll do it. But in the meantime, we have cameras on every inch of it. Nobody can do it. And if they do, we'll hit them with Patriots. That's all. They have to behave themselves. If they're not behaving, they get hit again. You know, they'll be hit again because we can do it very easily. I let them know. I said, look, if you don't adhere to the agreement, I don't want to do that, but we're going to bomb the hell out of you.
0: All right, there you go. But some people are not as optimistic as you can imagine. But Katie Britt supports the president. Going to play Katie Britt Cut 1 for me.
2: Yeah, look, first off, I think he's right. Anything he says that people in this body, particularly Democrats, want to do the opposite. But I certainly look forward to taking a look at this. I think the president said it. He'll send it over once he gets it. We've heard that what we're hearing in the media is not accurate. So it'll be good to understand from him what are the parameters. Look, in my opinion, this is 47 years too late. I am grateful for the president's leadership. I'm grateful that he's actually holding Iran accountable. It'll be good for us, though, to know what those are, and particularly with regards to nuclear ambitions or lack thereof from Iran. We've heard from the president from the very beginning that he will not allow Iran to enrich uranium, that they will never be able to get a nuclear weapon. Seeing those details, being able to put those in front of Congress will be important so we can be unified and making sure that we take down the greatest threat for terrorism across the globe, and that is Iran.
3: Yeah.
0: All right, so we talked about that. We also talked about it with Christopher Reed. The podcast of all the segments are up. 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
5: The first tankers crossed the strait. I'm Carmen Roberts, Fox News.
6: Last night, 12.5 million barrels of oil went through the Strait of Hormuz. That is a high since the beginning of the conflict.
5: Vice President J.D. Vance talking to reporters at the White House a short time ago as tankers began passing through the strait. And just hours after President Trump and Iran's president electronically signed a deal intended to end the war, three Saudi super tankers loaded with millions of barrels of crude oil passed through the strait, a key test of global oil supplies. And with that, crude prices continued to slide. U.S. crude down almost 3% at $74.61 a barrel. Gas prices also following suit, falling to less than $4 a gallon for the first time since March. President Trump posting on social media, the oil is flowing, stock markets are soaring, prices are dropping. You're welcome. As for the military portion, Vice President Vance says the U.S. is honoring its side of the deal, as is Iran.
6: On the military side, the Iranians, for the second night in a row, did not shoot at any ships in the Strait of Hormuz. So far, they are honoring their end of the commitment.
5: And that deal is drawing criticism, though, from both sides of the aisle. Republican Senator John Cornyn and Democratic Senator Chris Coons expressing their concerns.
7: There's nothing to stop the regime from beginning to block the Strait of Hormuz again.
8: What a colossal strategic failure. Literally everything that President Trump said he was trying to accomplish with this war has failed to accomplish.
5: A Fox News poll shows the majority of Americans don't believe Iran will stick to the deal. And the Supreme Court rules in favor of a Texas man who says it's not a crime for marijuana users to have guns. Unanimous decision, justices ruled that the law barring guns from anyone who uses drugs illegally violates the Second Amendment. 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
10: That heat's going to be out there for one more day.
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5: The Barack Obama Presidential Library opens to the public tomorrow. Fox's Garrett Tenney has more from Chicago.
12: Not only is it the most expensive at around $850 million, it's also the largest, covering 19 acres on the city's south side. It includes an NBA-sized basketball court, a branch of the Chicago Public Library, a playground, vegetable garden, and green space for the community. But for a lot of folks in this community, it's also bringing concerns of gentrification and higher rents. This project was a massive undertaking, but after almost 5 years of construction, some of the subcontractors who helped build it say they are facing bankruptcy over millions of dollars in unpaid work, not from the Obama Foundation, but from the project's construction manager, which tells Fox Digital it is committed to working through any outstanding issues.
5: In D.C., Democratic Socialist Janice Lewis-Jones is on a glide path to becoming Washington's first socialist mayor. The D.C. council member dominated the mayoral primary, easily defeating nine competitors, including Kenyon McDuffie, who conceded today. And fans of the New York Knicks are rallying in the Big Apple to honor the NBA champions with a parade.
13: The New York Knicks ticker tape parade is a celebration of the 2026 NBA championship win. But it's also a celebration of Knicks past and present. The Knicks won two titles in the early 70s, but have never had a parade up the Canyon of Heroes. Here at the base of Broadway, you can see current stars like Finals MVP Jalen Brunson, Karl Anthony Towns, and Game 4 hero OG Anunoby. But you can also see former Knicks greats like Bernard King, John Starks, and Larry Johnson. And also Walt Clyde Frazier, who never got to experience a parade when he earned his two rings. The confetti pouring down as fans experience a first-of-its-kind celebration that will surely last a lifetime. In Lower Manhattan, Tony Genualdo, Fox News.
5: And I'm Carmen Robertson. This is Fox News.
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21: 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Rising from the heart of the swamp, a beacon of truth is casting its light. From sea to shining sea, The Vince Show. Here's Vince Colonnaise.
22: All right, 844-484-3872, 844 for the USA. That's the way to join us today, from coast to coast, from sea to shining sea. On another great day to be an American, great to have you with us today. The President of the United States headed back to America, wrapping up the G7, and signing an MOU.
23: Mr. President, please, just one question for French TV and the RN deal. Just one question, please.
24: You signed the deal?
23: You signed the deal?
25: It's signed now. It's signed. We signed it
22: in Versailles. In fact, lots of video coming out of the president signing it alongside French President Emmanuel Macron. Everybody looking on in wonder as he uses that gigantic Sharpie marker to put his signature on a memorandum of understanding with Pakistan playing intermediary, Iran on the other side of that negotiating table. Everybody did it from a distance, though, not literally across the table. But this document is signed and it's now released. 14-point memorandum of understanding, and it squares perfectly with what you and I have been talking about now for these last few weeks. The Trump administration is only going to deliver any sort of reward to Iran, to welcome it into the normal world, if they do everything we demand of them. That's what this is about. And one of the things that you're going to see, and probably already have seen, there's a lot of hysteria going on. There's a lot of Chicken Little nonsense going on. This is one of those moments where, once again, you got to look and see, you got a president of the United States who's juggling chainsaws and catching the handles. He knows what he's doing here. This is entirely consistent with what they planned. In fact, the vice president of the United States is out today talking about this. And the second he stepped up to the lectern here at the White House press briefing, he immediately started announcing, we've got benefits already from this thing. And trust me, I'm getting into the 14 points with you. We'll go through every one because you've got to know what's in this bad boy. Here's the vice president, though, moments ago. Stepping up to the mics.
0: All right. Good morning, everybody. Nothing to talk about. Slow news day here in Washington, D.C. So let me just say a couple of things off the bat. First of all, I think the president's peace plan in Iran is already bearing real fruits for the American people. Last night, 12.5 million barrels of oil went through the Strait of Hormuz. That is a high since the beginning of the conflict. Oil prices are down nearly at their level from the pre-war conflict. Gas prices dropped below $4 a gallon today for the first time since the conflict. And importantly, they're going to keep falling further given how low oil prices are. On the military side, the Iranians for the second night in a row did not shoot at any ships in the Strait of Hormuz. So far, they are honoring their end of the commitment. And on the blockade, CENTCOM has allowed north of a dozen ships to go through our naval blockade. And so we're also honoring our end of the early part of the agreement.
22: And he also said that today begins the 60 days outlined in that memorandum of understanding to reach a more finalized deal. Again, there's a bit of a mistake being made, and all of us are kind of making it as you say it. But if you refer to this as the deal, it's not really quite true. It's not over yet. There's a much bigger formal negotiation going to take place over the next 60 days to land what hopefully is a very good deal. But in this process, it bears repeating for the 10 millionth time, nobody trusts Iran. President Trump, Vice President Vance, they don't trust Iran. They're not taking their word for anything. They're judging them based on their actions because that's the way this should happen. Now, even before we get to the specifics in the memorandum of understanding, remember the state of play here. Iran is decimated. Iran is as weak as it's ever been over the course of our lifetimes. Right now, the Iranian regime has been decapitated twice. We're on the third string of leadership there. They have a gay deformed Ayatollah who's trying to figure out ways to communicate with the president from a cave by messenger pigeon. It is a very, very different world. They don't have a nuclear program. It's been destroyed. It's buried a skyscraper underground. We know where all of it is. We are seeking to destroy the remnants of it and get it out of the country. That's what the negotiation is for. Their military is at the bottom of the sea. Their air force is non-existent. To the extent that they've been able to cause any trouble, it's been with these little attack drones and, you know, fishing boats where they drop mines off the back of them. They don't have much. They don't have much at all. They're economically devastated. They've been backed into a corner. And now they're crying uncle. They're trying to get out of this. And the way out is to do what we say. So when the administration keeps saying, as they often have throughout President Trump's time, especially as President 47, we have all the cards. We have all the cards. We got every last one. We've got every last one. And the vice president today said this. He described it this way. He's like, look, we got a win-win situation here. If the Iranians comply, this is going to be great for the world. It'll be great for the world. If they don't, you should understand how screwed up they are as a country now.
0: So you really have a win-win situation for the United States of America. If the Iranians don't change their behavior, their military and their nuclear program is still destroyed. If they do change their behavior, then they are going to have a transformative relationship with the Middle East, and the Middle East will have a transformative relationship with the people of Iran.
22: Yep.
0: That's a win for the American people and for the President of the United States, regardless of which option the Iranians ultimately choose. We obviously want them to choose the right option.
22: All right, so let's go through what we've got here. This is a 14-point memorandum of understanding. President Trump signed on to it. President Trump doesn't sign on to stupidity. President Trump signs on to strife. That's what this is. So let's begin. The very first item. Now, you've heard people, prattle on about, like, well, what about the proxies? The proxies are addressed in item one. It's literally item one. Jim, one seems like the most important thing. It's actually the most important thing. It's right at the top. Number one, the United States of America and the Islamic Republic of Iran and their allies Can anyone name an ally of Iran? Anybody? You have any Iran allies you might be able to name? Who's an ally of Iran? Let's see. Hamas? Uh-huh. Hezbollah? Yeah. The Houthi rebels? Uh-huh. The allies of Iran are all restrained by the Memorandum of Understanding, by the signing of this MOU. The parties declare their immediate and permanent termination of military operations on all fronts, including in Lebanon. Who's in Lebanon? Hezbollah. And undertake from now on not to initiate any war or any military operation against each other, and to refrain from the threat or use of force against each other, and ensuring the territorial integrity and sovereignty of Lebanon. The final deal will confirm the permanent termination of the war on all fronts, including in Lebanon, and other provisions of this paragraph. So Hezbollah, which is one of the most sincere terror operations in terms of threats of Iranian-backed terror operations, is restrained by this. If Hezbollah blows up the deal, they're blowing up the deal for Iran. That's in paragraph one, right away in this. If you are a big believer, as I am, that Israel should maintain its sovereignty as a country and not be attacked, you are overjoyed by this declaration right up front. This is a declaration of peace. And again, Iran, not to be trusted. Hezbollah, not to be trusted. They violate this. What did the president say yesterday? Drops a bomb on their foreheads. I think that's pretty clear. If it's not clear, we can make it more clear with an actual bomb on an actual forehead. The United States of America, number two, the United States of America and the Islamic Republic of Iran undertake to respect each other's sovereignty and territorial integrity and refrain from interfering in each other's internal affairs. Now, point one, what that means for now is the United States is not going to bomb Iran. But the other side of this is Iran cannot in any way interfere in the United States. And if we get a whiff that you're doing it, you're violating the agreement. You're violating the Memorandum of Understanding. Has Iran done this before? Yeah, sure. Iran, through both cyber means, attempts to assassinate the president of the United States, right? How many of these have we seen? Knock it off, or else you upend any chance that you'll be welcomed into the normal world, which is what this has to offer. Now, as I read this, I will say to you that there are interpretations of this document being made as if it's somehow a rollover by the president of the United States. We just gave them everything. Understand, just remember, just because you and I are on the outside of this, but remember what it was like. There's a reason why the language of this thing took so long to write. Remember the president? He was looking at the Memorandum of Understanding, he was considering signing it. It was a couple Fridays ago, but he didn't sign it. He sent it back for more edits. I assure you that every word of this document was poured over with a fine-tooth comb by our team, by the Trump administration, in order to nail the language. And what's the language here? What's the goal of this MOU? One, it's to make Iran sign on to it. They want Iran to be able – they keep saying Iran has to sell this to their people. So the language of it is written in such a way that Iran can go, see, look what we got. Look, we scored some big victories here. But it's also written that if you follow the letter to the law in this thing, we dominate everything about Iran here. We dominate them. Number three, the United States of America and Islamic Republic of Iran commit to negotiating and achieving the final deal in maximum 60 days, extendable with mutual consent. This very simply means that 60 days is the negotiating period. If both parties agree, we can extend it. That's it. No, it's a simple thing to understand. We're going for a final deal. Number four, immediately upon signing the MOU, the United States of America will begin the removal of its naval blockade and any disturbances or impediments against the Islamic Republic of Iran, and will fully end the naval blockade within 30 days. During this period, the traffic of vessels will be in proportion to the numbers of pre-war traffic being restored by the Islamic Republic of Iran. In other words, over the next 30 days, the more Iran stops screwing with traffic in the Strait of Hormuz, the more ships that get through unmolested, none of them should be molested, but the more that actually get through, the smaller our blockade will become. We will ease up on the blockade of Iranian ports. Much more on that and the flow of Iranian oil coming up as well. We've got to talk about that. The United States of America further undertakes to remove its forces from the proximity, just like right nearby, of Iran within 30 days after the final deal. After we have a final deal. That's just the first four elements. There are, of course, we've got the rest. We've got the other 10. I'll go through them with you because each of them really do matter. And I think by the time I get to the end of them, you will be thoroughly convinced that the president is once again delivering on the agenda that you voted for. Hold tight. A lot more ahead on The Vince Show.
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0: So how do they settle it down? Well, one way is they'd like to invest in Iran. They'd like to create some economic interdependency so that Iran stops treating them in these horrific terroristic ways. That's one of the theories that's going on in the Gulf. And in order to make those investments, President Trump is in charge. What did I tell you earlier about the $300 billion fund? President Trump holds all the cards. He holds all the permissions. Those Gulf countries can't even do that without his permission. So this is a way of saying the president has leverage not only over Iran, he has leverage over all of the countries in the Middle East right now. And what is he going to do with it? Well, his pursuit is peace. He wants them to sign on to the Abraham Accords with Israel. He wants the Israeli people and the Middle Eastern Arab countries to be able to work together for regional security, to end the endless warring that's been going on in that region for so long. When President Trump first ran in 2016, he said on the campaign trail that if he can negotiate that deal, Middle Eastern peace, that it'd be the greatest deal of all time. It's the deal that no one else has ever been able to achieve. And he said, if I can do that, it'd be the greatest of all time. And here he is trying to pursue it earnestly, sincerely. This is amazing to watch. And Lindsey Graham is correct in making that assessment, that this could lead to the expansion of the Abraham Accords. You know why we know that's part of the plan? Because this is what the administration's been saying. I've discussed this with you now endlessly. This is their goal, peace. And if you're pursuing peace in a real way, an authentic way, I'm not talking about Obama. People will say, well, if Obama had this deal, you would hate it. Yeah, you know why? Because Obama's involved. When Obama's involved, I don't trust him. But I do trust Trump. And I'm not tired of winning. That's all. I'm not tired of winning. More ahead on The Vince Show.
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0: Why do I have to clean up everything? Why does it fall to me? You know? I didn't ask for this burden, but I'll take it on. Roger Wicker, Mississippi Republican senator, he's crapping on President Trump's memorandum of understanding now. Crapping on it. He says that Obama had a better deal. This is psycho stuff. This is psycho stuff. Obama let them enrich uranium. He sent them pallets of cash. President Trump said the only way Iran gets benefits is if I let them. And the only way I'll let them is if they give everything up for real. It's no Obama deal. That's just low IQ nonsense. Senator, I have a recommendation. Sit down and read the MOU before you flap your gums. Just like these guys, they just shoot off at the mouth and they don't even understand what they're talking about. It's crazy to me. All right, more ahead. 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You're so young. 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

0: The attempt to conduct a terror attack on the White House this past weekend, apparently the ringleader is an illegal alien. And thanks to Obama, a dreamer. He's a dreamer, ladies and gentlemen.
1: DHS is now confirming moments ago there was a suspected ringleader accused in a plot to carry out a mass casualty attack on the UFC event at the White House last Sunday is an illegal immigrant. Abraham Alvarez, a 31-year-old from Mexico, who came here as a child, overstayed his visa, and then allowed to stay under the DACA program during the Obama administration, the so-called dreamers.
0: They're dreamers. I love, always love the propaganda around that. That's a way. Why don't you just say what they are? They're illegal aliens. They're here illegally. Why do you have to conceal it? Why do you have to conceal it? In its order to prejudice your view of our public policy. Oh, you got to stay in the country if you're a dreamer. No, the law has to be enforced. And it's the fault of the parents or the cartels or whoever brought the kid over in the first place. It's their fault that occurred. What, so we have to live with the consequences? It's the whole thing is crazy to me. Go ahead, Jim.
2: Can I add to your segment right here?
0: Yeah.
2: Here's Michelle Obama talking about the dreamers at the dedication ceremony of his library today.
0: Today?
2: Yes.
3: Immigrants proving what it truly means to be a dreamer. These folks aren't Americans too. They are America. They are the beating heart of this country.
0: They are the drone pilots looking to attack the White House. The alleged ringleader of that drone attack plot on the UFC Freedom 250 News Nation with this report, Abraham Alvarez did have his deferred action for childhood arrivals immigration status revoked. He's now 31. Yeah, a reminder, all the dreamers, oh, they're just kids. No, they were kids a long time ago, like the rest of us. We were all kids a long time ago. He's 31 years old. He overstayed his B2 visitor visa. It expired back in 2001. He later received deportation relief under Obama through DACA, which is, last I checked, the whole thing is completely unconstitutional. DACA is just, the concept was like, hey, we're just not going to enforce the law here. What is that?
4: We call it prosecutorial discretion.
0: In prosecutorial discretion. Not prosecuting at all is not discretion. It's abdication. And when Obama announced this in the Rose Garden, there was one hero, one person who dared to say anything about it. And that was Neil Monroe. He was White House correspondent at the time. He was my White House correspondent at the Daily Caller. This is one of the reasons I know this so well. But even if he wasn't, I'd be singing his praises to this very day. He said to the president of the United States at the time, he goes, why are you favoring foreigners over American workers? That was the question. Obama lost his mind. The media chased Neil down the street outside of the White House. Who do you think you are? He's a heckler. He's a heckler. No, he's a reporter. Try doing it. Might help the country. It's kind of the reason we built freedom of the press into the First Amendment, you know, to benefit the country. I'll be back with you tomorrow right here on The Vince Show.
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10: A presidential reunion on the South Side. I'm Carmen Roberts, Fox News.
11: President and Mrs. Bush, President Secretary Clinton, thank you for being with us today and for your devotion to our country.
10: Former President Barack Obama speaking at the opening ceremony for his presidential center in Chicago this afternoon, also thanking former President Joe Biden and former First Lady Dr. Jill Biden.
11: We started as running mates and ended as family. And we would not be here without you.
10: And he says more than 40 years ago, he arrived in Chicago where, inspired by civil rights movement, he became a community organizer intending to make a difference in the world.
11: And it was here, in this city, a city of broad shoulders, that I found what I was looking for.
10: And the public is invited to an open house tomorrow through the weekend, but not everyone is celebrating. Some subcontractors who helped build the complex say they are still owed millions and facing financial ruin. Vice President J.D. Vance is calling the Iran nuclear deal a win, defending the agreement and promising energy prices will fall even more, and that Iran is pledging to destroy its enriched uranium stockpile.
12: On the military side, the Iranians for the second night in a row did not shoot at any ships in the Strait of Hormuz. So far, they are honoring their end of the commitment.
10: Iran, however, is not promising anything about its nuclear program that it did not agree to in the deal with President Obama. And Vance has also had a blunt message for Israel about its criticism of the deal, telling them to back off. And Arizona's attorney general dismisses a sprawling criminal case that alleged President Trump's former chief of staff, Mark Meadows, former New York Mayor Rudy Giuliani, and others tried to overturn the loss in 2020. 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
10: New York Knicks fans are celebrating their NBA championship by packing the streets of Manhattan and ending the parade and celebration at City Hall. Knicks captain Jalen Brunson telling fans,
25: "I'm not going to lie, though. Y'all are some pretty hard critics. But we appreciate it. At least I do. Appreciate it a lot."
10: The New York Knicks went 16-3 during their 2026 postseason, closing it out with their first championship win since 1973. An Army sergeant's found guilty of attempted murder for a mass shooting at a base in Georgia.
26: Sergeant Cornelius Radford is found guilty by a military judge at Fort Stewart, Georgia, where he shot and wounded five people last August. His ex-fiancee, who'd followed him to the base, then four soldiers, before being subdued by a group of other soldiers. It's six counts of attempted murder, including someone Radford shot at and missed. He pled guilty in March to aggravated assault and domestic violence charges, but says he never intended to kill anyone. Defense attorneys say he was suicidal and hoping he'd be killed by police. One victim was shot in the face, one in the chest, the others in the back and abdomen. A sentencing hearing is scheduled Monday. Chris Foster, Fox News.
10: And Mississippi faces severe flooding from post-tropical storm Arthur.
1: We bring you guys to Picayune. We're on Highway 43. We were trying to make our way into the heart of Picayune, but we were stopped by one roadblock with water crossing the road. That went down. We came down maybe a third of a mile down the road, and this is the second roadblock. Right now, the Department of Transportation, you can see one of their trucks. This is blocked off. They're not letting anyone drive across. They told me it is going down, but they have to let it go down a little bit further and check the integrity of this roadway before they actually let people start driving across the road once again.
10: Fox Weather's Brandi Campbell reporting from Mississippi. I'm Carmen Roberts, and this is Fox News.
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8: 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He's been published on The Hill and at YellowhammerNews.com. You've seen him on Newsmax TV, so yeah, he knows something about controversy. It's The Daily Controversy with Christopher Reeve.
16: This is The Daily Controversy. We've got Magdalene on the line, or in person. One of the big things that came out is the report out of England, and I really want people to understand why this is important to the United States, because we have imported a lot of radical Islamists from the Middle East over the last 25 years. In fact, I think we've doubled the amount of Muslims in the United States. And the problem is a lot of the places that we've taken them from are not the places where you would have more moderate Muslims, like the UAE, for example, where they have freedom of religion. You can worship freely. It's not one of those rare exceptions. We're talking about Afghanistan. We're talking about Iran. We're talking about Middle Eastern nations that, you know, we really have nothing to do with. Somalia, for example. Countries like that, and we see in Minnesota, for example, massive increase in the crime rate, massive fraud, everything you can imagine, but also a massive increase in sexual assault. Because, again, some of these cultures, they just don't have the same values we do. I mean, rape was not even a crime that was punishable in the criminal courts in Somalia until a few years ago. And that's not abhorrent. I mean, that's something that's been going on in some of these countries, not all of them, but some of them for a very long time. So the UK, I mean, this report really says, you know, some of this started like 70 years ago, although it was extremely rare until about 1997, when the Labour Party under Tony Blair started doing mass importations of these radical Islamists. And that was the same year, interestingly enough, where they basically banned guns completely. You know, it wasn't necessarily easy to get a gun before then, but you could have a gun for personal protection up until 1997. And so the Labour Party did that. And then the sad thing is, not just the Labour Party, but the more conservative party, they did that as well. Now, they slowed the pace of mass immigration slightly, but it still happened. And for the past mainly 30 years, although some of the most, you know, maybe 5% happened prior to that, 250,000 British girls were sexually assaulted, many tortured, some were murdered. And the report shows, and this is the thing that's insane, is that every group in the British government failed. The police were told when they want, even the ones that want to report, they said, you can't report this because it'll make people be racist. And then the social services, even when these young girls would say, hey, I've been sexually assaulted by these Pakistani men, they would not report it because they were worried it would cause racism. And then judges, they would give light sentence or no sentence. And then the final thing is Keir Starmer. He was the essentially the Attorney General of England, and his office issued 13,000 warning letters. And these weren't warning letters for, you know, you missed, your car was parked in the wrong place. Like, I get that. These were warning letters to people that had committed sexual assault against minors. But because they were Pakistani Muslims, they decided, well, we don't want to go too hard on them because then these anti-immigrant racist right-wing forces will use this against them. And they didn't give a crap about these young girls. And I would recommend people read the report. It's the most shocking thing I've ever read in my life. But I want to get your thoughts on this because the report says all these institutions are broken, right? The police, the judges, the prosecutors, the government, even the media failed to report this, even though they had thousands of reports. So where does that leave the British public? Because maybe now they're going to be forced to take it more seriously just because everyone's aware of it and it is getting more coverage in England. But what is the solution here for to actually get this to stop in the UK and to make sure something like this never happens in America?
2: Well, I think we have to start with the fact that grown adults, given the power of government, still thought someone being racially insensitive was worse than child abuse and rape. Like, that's crazy. And we had all heard about these grooming gangs. I think Tommy Robinson started to bring them up like 2018. And there were other people who were championing the discussion of them and trying to bring them to light. And the British government denied them. They lied and lied and lied for years. And then finally the dam broke, I think, in large part because a lot of those young conservatives were reaching like 25, 30, and they had resources and they had media training and they knew how to get information out. And so that talent gap kind of closed. But what's interesting is the British government, in one breath, will tell you that Donald Trump is the worst thing to ever happen to Western civilization. And in the other breath, will defend tens of thousands or hundreds of thousands of rapists. And it's a crazy system that they're living in. But they're living in it because England has adopted white guilt on such a level that it will destroy their whole nation. Like, if you really think about it, what do the British have to be guilty about towards the Muslims in modern history? Like, what happened here? And you know what occurred here was that Muslims began to think that they could get away with this kind of behavior in all countries, because it was allowed there. They're not getting away with it in Italy. Giorgia Meloni was like, absolutely not. They're not getting away with it in the United States. But in the UK, it's one of the main reasons people are right wing. But how sad is it that being right wing is what, like, you have to be against rapists and hurting children, and that's what makes you right wing. Like, that's their standard there. It's very twisted.
16: Yeah, it used to be that everyone would be against that. I saw some protests of, I mean, these are white British people, mostly white British women. They were upset about the rape inquiry because it painted these Pakistani men negatively. They didn't care whether they didn't even argue that it was true. They knew it was true. They just like, this is going to hurt, you know, our relations with these populations. And I'm just thinking, somebody pointed out, you know, in Pakistan, which is like, this is interesting. So there was a French woman that was there visiting, and she was sexually assaulted by three Pakistani men. Well, in Pakistan, they executed those men, and it didn't take their justice system was like, no, you're not doing that. We're just going to execute you. So the funny thing is that in Pakistan, if these men had done what they were doing in Britain, they would be executed, because in Pakistan, they don't mess around. But in Britain, they got warning letters. And really, the funny thing is, if it wasn't for Elon Musk, I mean, he's the guy that really pushed this and pushed this, and then Rupert Lowe pushed this, and this is going to utterly destroy the Labour Party, because the main places this took place, the arteries of it were Labour Party. Now, Labour Party is like the Democrat Party. It was more of the big cities around England, and they covered it up. And the worst was obviously London. London has the largest Pakistani Muslim population, although it was Somalians, it was other Muslim groups. But you're not seeing any outcry, any major outcry from the Muslim groups in the United Kingdom, other than they're upset that this was released. They're not upset that they're generally not upset that this happened, or if they do, they give it some tacit, we don't agree with that. That's the problem. So the people don't understand the moderate answer here is mass deportation. There is another solution, which is not as moderate, which is not great. So we would rather not mass deportation take place. And it's going to take a lot of willpower, and it's going to have to be British men. The British men are going to have to rise up and demand this and do whatever is necessary to get it done. But this is one of those things where people are, you know, I think they just had enough. I mean, we saw with the attempted beheading in Ireland where that was caught on camera. The government was mad because I guess some people burned down some like houses and some cars. But I'm just thinking like, well, I don't support that personally, but you know, if people are trying to kill you and you found out that 250,000 of your young girls have been sexually assaulted and the government was in on it, covered it up, refused to prosecute. I mean, I understand that they don't feel like they have any options. So we'll see what happens. But, you know, I think Britain's kind of at that point we were in 1776 with King George basically saying, you know, you're not listening to us. This is tyrannical. That we have no say in how we govern. We don't have any real representation. I mean, the British really don't, because now they have a different party, Reform Party, would at least go after this and do something. But for a long time, the Tories, which were the so-called conservatives, their best answer to it was slow the pace of immigration, or we're going to stop this Pakistani stuff in our more conservative areas. But they basically let it continue in the more in the labor areas, which is insane. So we'll see what ultimately happens there. But for me, we got to do something about it. All right. We're going to take a quick break.
0: Our house has never been more comfortable.
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16: We are back with Magdalene Rose. All right, I want to talk about the Memorandum of Understanding. There's been a lot of criticism of it. Ted Cruz said it was a bad deal, although you saw people that are traditionally like hawks, like Lindsey Graham. He said it was a good deal, a good start. I'm seeing the left say this is the worst ever. It's worse than the Obama deal. And then I'm like, okay, I get it. Like, people don't understand the deal in context. So I'm going to put it in context. There's at least $1 trillion in military and economic damage done to Iran. Okay, $1 trillion. And they have no Navy, not a single naval ship. People don't understand that. They had a lot of naval ships. All of their ballistic missile facilities have been blown up. They still have some ballistic missiles. They won't have the ability to make them for years. They have no air force. They don't have a single airplane in their air force that is left. 80% of their actual ballistic missile stock is gone. Their drone facilities are gone. So now the deal is basically, we don't want the Straits of Hormuz, which controls 20% of the world's energy economy. We've got to open that up because it's not. We're paying higher gas prices, but it's actually destroying a lot of other economies, whether in Asia or Europe. So we're basically saying we will allow. We're going to open it up both ways, and then we're going to work on a deal for 60 days to get the nuclear material out, or I don't know, downgraded or something like that. It's very vague. And so I understand if you read the language, people could probably say that, yeah, this doesn't accomplish the goals that we set out to accomplish. But people also don't realize the nuclear material we're talking about is a mile underground, buried under rubble. There's only two countries that could get it safely, China and the United States. And for us to get it, it'll take a very long time. It's not like we can just go in there in a day and get it. So I think what Trump is doing is he's got like, I've decimated your military. I've basically killed the scientist. Your centrifuges are gone. Your nuclear material exists, but it exists a mile underground under rubble. And so people are kind of saying, well, the deal is more of, we've done enough. We'll open up this for now. And if you try anything later, we're going to destroy you. So what are your thoughts on this? And as far as where you think this is going?
2: Well, I think it's kind of a natural semi-conclusion because Donald Trump was not going to green light a ground invasion of Iran, no matter how much the Lindsey Graham war hawks may have wanted. He was not going to do that. He was not going to make it so difficult for the United States to ever leave Iran. And I look at this deal and I think, you know, it's probably the best situation you would get. Also, people don't realize that when Trump, like you said, was bombing Iran, he wasn't just bombing Iran. It was strategic bombing in partnership with Israel. But the truth of Donald Trump is that I think the thing that governs him is whether or not he has interest in something and whether or not it's mildly popular. I think he no longer has interest in this war. It's not popular. Even his most diehard supporters know it's not a popular war. So if you get a situation where the thing Donald Trump is focused on is not popular and he's not interested in it, I think that will often lead to a quick solution. Like, for example, the war in Ukraine, Trump tried very hard and he lost interest. And he said, we're not sending you millions of dollars to Zelensky. We're not helping you. But we're also not helping Putin. And we're kind of Switzerland in a way, except we do coordinate with NATO. So I think this is the natural conclusion. Anyone who thought Donald Trump was going to spend the next like 2 years of his presidency in Iran was not paying attention to Donald Trump's lack of care.
16: Yeah. And the thing is, his ultimate goal was to weaken the Iranian military. And the Iranian military, by every estimate, even the people that don't like the deal have said the Iranian military now is weaker than it was in 1979. They had a more powerful military, more missiles, more ability to render havoc around them 47 years ago. And even if like the economy picks up for Iran, because people use the $300 billion, like, yes, the Arab countries will invest that if they behave, if they participate in the economy, if they don't act like a bunch of animals. But that's not, they're not giving them a check. They're doing that over a long period of time, and they're investing in the energy infrastructure primarily. And they're going to also send some of their people to help manage it, meaning if Qatar is going to invest in Iran, they're going to send Qataris over there to work. If Saudi's going to invest, they're going to send some Saudis. And like, so they want to have the economies connected so there'll be less risk for conflict. And so I understand people think that, oh, they hear that number. We're giving them, you know, we're giving them this much. We're not giving them a dollar. We are going to there are certain things that if we get the nuclear material and if they behave themselves, we will unfreeze their assets. But we're not giving them money. When you freeze assets, people don't get this. It's not like you freeze assets and now it's the United States money. You're freezing them, the assets, and saying until this country behaves, you're not getting them back. The only way they're going to get that money is if they actually behave. Now, I think Iran will likely behave maybe for 6 months, maybe a year, maybe at the most 2.5 years. Although if a Republican wins, maybe it'll go a little bit longer. But their regime is still there. They haven't necessarily changed. So I get why people are hesitant. But you're right. Ultimately, in order to solve this, I don't think you would have taken ground troops. But I think if you're trying to destroy the regime, you're talking about bombing campaign for months and months and months. And you're right. You don't have popular support. And Trump needs to deal with he got elected on the economy and all these different things. But basically, he shut down the nuclear threat from Iran for years and years and years. So it's not like he didn't accomplish what he set out to accomplish. People are just mad that, oh, you didn't finish the last 10% of your goals. Yes, that's true. But you got most of it. And in deals, sometimes you're not going to get all of it. But what are your thoughts on that? Because people are really complaining like, well, this doesn't give up their ballistic missiles, all that stuff. It's like, yeah, but they don't have they don't have ballistic missiles like they did. They don't have the ability to send planes or naval assets to their proxies. So, yes, it's true that it's not like that where they agreed to behave completely, but now they're under constant watch of the United States. Do you think Trump's going to allow them to just go back to the way they were without consequence? Because that's what people are arguing.
2: No, and for people criticizing this deal, well, if you criticize this deal, did you support the Iran nuclear agreement? Because if you did, then there's no seriousness to you, because that was a terrible deal where we got nothing and we lost everything. So what do you want Donald Trump to do? You don't want him to do a ground invasion. I don't either. You don't want him to commit massive amounts of efforts to just holding Iran hostage for the next few years. I don't either. Like, you have to pick a scenario that is actually livable. And I think this is something Donald Trump does very well. He learned from the Bush years with Bush 42 that if you are somebody who is going to get a country into a war, there better be a reason and you better have a plan. I mean, this is a man who is for impeaching George W. Bush after the weapons of mass destruction controversy. This is not like a light interventionist, a super interventionist guy. So people who are afraid we'd spend endless time in this war, I was not afraid of that. I think a lot of people pretended to be, to get clicks and to get interest and to be contrarian. Because how could you genuinely believe Donald Trump would do anything that is massively unpopular with the base for a massive amount of time? That's just not the kind of guy he is.
16: Yeah. And, you know, the people that are on like the supposedly on the right, they're like, I'm not voting for Trump because of all this. And then like now it looks like it's probably going to be resolved, at least for the immediate future. And J.D. Vance made a really good point. I don't always agree with him, but he went on Megyn Kelly and he's like, the coalition is people that are more isolationist, mm-hmm. but he's like, the coalition is also people like Ben Shapiro and Mark Levin. And mm-hmm. he made the point, if Trump cannot, he cannot do what everybody in the coalition wants all the time. And he's like, look, you can criticize. If you don't like the war, that's fine. And you don't like certain parts of MAHA, that's fine too. But what he really went after those people for is like, the thing about, you know, the people on the, like Mark Levin, Ben Shapiro and all that stuff, they never said we're not supporting the president if you don't do exactly what you want in Iran, because they don't like the MOU. But what they're saying is, well, this is great. We got all these things. We don't agree with this, but we support the president and we support the Republican Party. What we saw from sort of the, you know, the Megyn Kellys and the Tuckers and all the other ones, like it was more of, I apologize for supporting President Trump. And J.D. Vance said, it's okay to disagree issue by issue, but you can't reject the entire, the movement if you don't get one thing. Because and his point was this, is like, do you not care about men playing in women's sports? Do you not care about protecting kids from genital mutilation? Do you not care about having low taxes, deregulation, having an energy economy, having judges that aren't going to destroy the country, that aren't communists? And then he went on and on and on. And he's like, you have to look at this holistically. And I think JD was right to criticize him. So we'll see.
13: 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We'll be right back.
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15: Fox News, I'm Tom Graham. The Trump administration pushing back at those critics of a ceasefire deal with Iran.
18: Vice President J.D. Vance is trying to quiet critics who fear the U.S. is making too many concessions in a memorandum of understanding with Iran.
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18: The U.S. is lifting its blockade and allowing Iran to resume oil exports. In return, Iran is allowing ships through the Strait of Hormuz.
15: Fox's Jared Halpern, former First Lady Michelle Obama, speaking at today's grand opening of the Obama Presidential Center in Chicago. She thanked everyone who helped build and staff the facility.
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28: You ever wake up in the middle of the night or maybe first thing in the morning and notice drool on your pillow? Unless you're sleeping next to someone who hasn't already seen all your good, bad, and ugly, it's probably not that big a deal and not anything to worry about unless it's something that just started happening recently. When people drool at night, it's often because of a stuffy nose, acid reflux, or being a mouth breather. People who sleep on their stomach or side are more likely to drool than someone who sleeps on their back. But in some cases, drooling at night can be a warning sign of something more serious, like dental issues, sleep apnea, or even early symptoms of Parkinson's disease. If you're at all concerned about this, the best place to start is with an ENT doctor, an ears, nose, and throat doctor. They can recommend a sleep study to possibly get some answers. I'm Dr. Sanjay Gupta, helping you live a better life.
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You're listening to Daily Controversy. Just a reminder, we're going to have Yaffe on next hour to have a little discussion on how's this deal going to work out? What's the implementation look like? And kind of my thoughts on what is our job and then what is the Iranian people's job. And it's going to be a spirited discussion, I'll tell you that. But I will say, for all the people that think that the Iranians are going to magically turn away from their terrorist ways and become responsible members of the world, that's not going to happen. The best you can actually hope for these people is that you use enough leverage of pain to make them behave for as long as that leverage is effective. With people like that, because they have no respect for law and order or deals, and they're, you know, radical Islamist, you can modify their behavior for a certain period of time as long as the fear of them doing something is greater than the fear of them, I don't know, losing face with their people. I just find it interesting that everybody wants us to either just completely let the Iranians do whatever they want to do, which we can't do because they're nuts and they create huge problems. And it's not simply everyone's like, oh, it's because of Israel. Not really. Problem is they kept blowing up refineries and data centers or getting near that. We got a lot of investment in the Middle East. We can't have these people going crazy. So Trump's trying to get the best deal that he possibly can. And people will say, what about the human rights in Iran? And I mean, I'm sympathetic to that. Iranian people are great. It's awful that they have to endure all this. But, you know, I mean, just going to put it this way. We had the French government and sadly the Carter government that enabled the Shah to be overthrown. I mean, you still needed the people of Iran to participate. And I will say a lot of the people in Iran no longer they hate the regime. They wish that they wouldn't have supported him. But, you know, like it's going to be on them to find a way to overthrow him. I hope they do. But we've given them, you know, we got rid of 80% of their military. I mean, they're much, much weaker. I'm sure that Mossad has given some of the resistance arms in order to fight. But it's going to be for them to get back to a different way. I just think it's going to be a long, bloody slog that the people are going to have to fight through. And, you know, I mean, this is if you allow your country to be overrun by Islamists like they did in 1979, consequences happen. So we're rooting for them. And it's the same thing with the Ukraine-Russia situation. The Ukraine's done a pretty good job fighting for themselves. We have stopped, as soon as Trump came in, we stopped giving them anything. We sold weapons to NATO at a profit, and NATO was giving those weapons to the Ukraine. Ukraine's developed a lot of interesting drone technology, which has revolutionized the way war is fought, and actually it's created a lot of efficiencies. Now, sometimes that's good because that means we can spend a lot less money and get about an equivalent level of destruction, but problem is so can the enemy. So that is interesting. Do I think that ultimately Ukraine, Russia will figure something out? I think they probably will, but I think this is going to have to, we're going to have to get past the next, oh, I don't know, 6 months. I think this next 6 months are key as far as Iran, because yeah, it's 60 days, but probably will be extended and extended and extended. Just like this ceasefire was extended, and maybe it'll work for enough time. I mean, hopefully get us past the midterms, and then if we need to, you know, unleash some hell, we can absolutely do that. Just I don't want to be Pollyanna about, oh, we got them to sign something, so now we're gonna, now everything's good. No, I mean, this is all JD now, and Trump kind of said jokingly, if it goes well, I'm gonna take the credit. If it goes bad, JD's taking the blame, and he was kind of joking, but not really. Trump knows that, you know, you always, if something's risky, somebody's got to be the face of it, and JD's the face of it. So this is going to be interesting. If it goes well, JD is going to be a lock for the nomination. I mean, absolutely is going to be a lock for the nomination. The discussions will, I mean, there'll still be people that say, well, it should be this or that. Eh,
If this works out well, JD's going to be our nominee. That's it. End of story. However, if it goes poorly, probably Rubio is going to be our nominee. So this is going to dramatically affect the next presidential election. So this is the exciting part of all the things going down at the same time. I'm curious to see how JD is going to navigate this, because you're dealing with people that are disunified, and the IRGC is probably more in control than, say, the Ayatollah. The parliamentary leader and the president have some power in Iran, but they're not really the armed part of the government, right? And it's not like the United States, where you have a history of the military is led by the civilians. So, we're gonna have to see this. There's been some critique from Ted Cruz and others, but part of Ted's critique probably comes from the fact that he wants to run again for president. He basically sees, like, he wants to find a lane where he could get a certain percentage of the Republican vote. That's going to be very difficult, because I can guarantee whoever Trump basically endorses is likely going to get it, unless Trump stays out of it. But I get it. If you're Ted Cruz and you're a powerful United States senator, you've always wanted to be the president. I mean, frankly, anyone that's a congressman or a senator has ambitions of being president, or at least most of them do. They all think they can. It's not that easy. You got to get through your own primary process, which is brutal in the Democrat Party, because you got to basically go full communist. And then you got to figure out how to pretend like you didn't go full communist. And I don't think they can do it. That's why I think Republicans are going to maintain the White House for at least the next 8 to 12 years. Well, really, I'd say 10 to 14. But we'll see. You never know how things are going. I think ultimately Trump's trying to make things as successful here at home, protected abroad. He's trying to balance a different coalition. Some parts of the coalition want just full on, we want unconditional surrender, and the other coalition didn't even want us to go. And he's doing the best he can. I feel like Trump's taken 90% of the deal, that like 90% of Iran's military and everything else is just gone, and they got like 10% left. And everyone's like, why don't you just finish them off? Well, there's a lot of reasons why you don't necessarily want to do that. Then the question is, who governs? Who's next to take power? Is there a power struggle? Does the power struggle involve the other nations in the Middle East? And what about bad actors? So there's so many variables with that I'm just glad, I'm glad I'm not having to balance everything like Trump is. But that's also why I get really frustrated when people are too harsh on the guy, because he's gotten 8 successful deals done, peace deals that no one else, I don't think anybody else could do, period, end of story. This one will be the hardest of all. Ukraine-Russia is still going on, but the interesting thing about that is Ukraine and Russia, when you break it down, their culture, their language, their religion, their people, they're very similar countries. I mean, this is more like a civil war in a way, because Ukraine used to be part of Russia for a significant period of time, and then became its own entity within the last century. Now it's easier for that to get worked out than people realize, because it's easier to come to a peace solution with people you have a lot in common with. It was like us and the British. Now we had to fight a bloody war, and we lost a lot of lives, and we easily could have lost that war many times, but by the grace of God, we succeeded. But it was easier when we did succeed and the British realized the futility of fighting us, because we had a common faith, common language, ties between our two people, a lot of trade between our two countries. So when they made the deal, they basically stuck to it until the War of 1812, and part of that was, part of us wanted to expand, but again, when you're making a deal between two cultures, one culture that has a Western civilization ideology, one a radical Islamist ideology, the idea you're going to have a meeting of the minds that's going to last in any sort of long-term framework is very

0: why this deal took we had to it took many different nations to come together and find some solution. And I think what Trump did, which is kind of brilliant in a way, he kind of did what happened in Gaza and Israel. It wasn't that Israel and Gaza would ever make peace. That's never going to happen because, you know, Hamas is a demonic terror organization. Israel's like not going to, they don't trust them. So there'd be no point in trying to make a peace deal with them. However, if you get, you know, 30 other Middle Eastern countries that have a lot of influence over Gaza and the area, and they're part of the deal, well, Gaza's not, doesn't really see it as making a deal with Israel as much as, you better play ball with us, with the Arab world, or it's going to go poorly for you. So Trump's got a lot of leverage. He's got a lot of ability to move pieces around the board, but international diplomacy is difficult. International diplomacy is almost impossible when you've got the factors of different faith beliefs, different culture, different legal systems. Trump, if he can pull it off along with JD, this would be the greatest peace deal in the history of the world. I mean, heck, if it lasted 5 years, it would be the greatest peace deal in the history of the world. So I just think if Iran is smart, they would bend the knee to us. I mean, they're not going to do that like publicly in a way, but as long as they don't upset us too much, they can probably be left alone, right? If they start launching missiles or Hezbollah starts acting up and really going after Israel and all these different things, Trump's not going to stand for it. And he can't stand for it because, again, you can't let these thugs and what modern day Nazis tell you what to do. You just can't. So, we'll get into a very deep discussion with Yaffe a little bit later. But let's take a quick break. We'll be right back.
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0: You're listening to Daily Controversy. Well, we got some good news here, and this may not seem like a big deal to you, no pun here, but it actually is from Breitbart. Since President Trump came into office, obesity rates in this country have dropped by nearly 3%, Kennedy announced during an event. That's the first drop in 50 years. Kennedy said the drop will have significant impact on healthcare costs, noting that obesity drives the vast majority of chronic disease. 48 cents out of every dollar that you pay in federal government taxes is now going to treat for healthcare. And about 90% of that is spent on treating chronic illness, Kennedy said. President John F. Kennedy was president. When he was president, the nation did not spend any money on chronic disease and had the status as the healthiest country in the world. That is not the case present day, and the U.S. has the highest chronic disease burden in the world. He said, when my uncle was president, 3% of children were obese. Now it's 20%. 77% of our kids cannot qualify for military service because of chronic disease. Mainly, they're too fat. This has national security implications. It is absolutely destroying our country economically. It's the biggest cause. By the way, this is interesting. Did you know that if you are a registered Republican, male registered Republicans versus male registered Democrats, you are significantly more likely to be in the gym and to be fit? And I don't have the exact percentage in front of me, but I found that to be interesting. So I guess, and maybe that is true. I go to the gym all the time, and a lot of the guys I talk to there, I mean, I know like they go to my church, or we may occasionally talk some politics. But even if they're not super political like me, what I've noticed is like they're all Trump guys. I've yet to see somebody with like a I don't know, some sort of Democratic stuff. And maybe that's because I live in Alabama, but yeah, I don't know. I see people out and about, not at the gym, who I know are pretty leftist, just mainly because of the color of the hair and things like that. Anyway, it says here, Kennedy also surmised that obesity rate shot up in the U.S. because of ultra-processed food. He said it's not just laziness, although that's something. It's not because Americans became indolent, lazy, or hungry. It's because they were being mass poisoned by the ultra-processed food. The majority of calories consumed by Americans, he continued, come from ultra-processed food. It's poison. He's absolutely right by that. It destroys your metabolic system. It makes you obese. And, diabetes, for example. He said, when I was a kid, a typical pediatrician would see one case of type 2 diabetes over a 40 to 50 year career. Today, 38% of American teens are diabetic or pre-diabetic. These are kids who are now going to depend on pharmaceutical intervention for the rest of their lives. Getting explained that just over half the adult population in China is now diabetic or pre-diabetic, yet 95 years ago, there was no diabetes in China, so at least we're poisoning the Chinese because they get a ton of food from us, so, smart move. I mean, we're kind of poisoning ourselves with our terrible diets, but I'll tell you something. People, look, I get this is mainly politics, culture, but the real problem, beyond the chemicals and everything, there's something called high fructose corn syrup that was invented, I think, in the 1970s in Japan, and it was revolutionary in one sense because it allowed the shelf life of like sodas and everything else, candies, to expand by a factor of like 3 or 4, which means there's massive profits to the agricultural business. Problem is, and they didn't know this at the time, that let's say you drink a soda that's 200 calories, high fructose corn syrup, or you drink a soda that's 200 calories that's cane sugar, the old type of sugar. It takes 3 times more effort to burn off the 200 calorie from the high fructose corn syrup than it does just the natural sugar, which means that if you're drinking a Sprite and it says 200 calories, it's 600 calories because it's going to take that much more effort to burn it off, because the way that high fructose corn syrup stores fat is incredibly efficient. I mean, high fructose corn syrup would be great if you were talking about sub-Saharan Africa, 100 years ago, where there were a lot of people that didn't have access to food, because that would prevent starvation, and that would be great. They would get that, but since we don't live in that world, we need to ban that. And I think anyone that thinks that's the number one thing, although it's not banned yet, there is discussions, we need to get that. But a lot of this is because of GLP-1s, and they are very effective. I mean, look, it's better if you can just diet and exercise, but look, if you have to, if there is a medicine that moves you from 300 pounds to like 150 pounds, it's way better than not. Okay, it's way better than not. Okay, as much as I advocate for a natural remedy, there's people just, you know, obesity is the leading cause of death in this country. In fact, obesity kills more people in America than all of the drugs combined, all murder combined, all alcoholism combined, all car accidents combined. And I think, and even when you add all that up, it doesn't quite come close to the death rate from obesity in the United States. So all these people are like, oh man, what about, you know, the suicide rate high, the murder rate's high, all these different things. I'm like, nope. Those are terrible. But if you were to decrease the obesity, the life expectancy in our country would go up. If everyone was fit, it would go 6 to 10 years, easy. I mean, we'd be better in Japan. Because we have our medical technology is really good, but, you know, it doesn't do you a lot of good if you're 400 pounds, you know. So this is really good news, and I'm whatever it takes to get people, like, look, GLP-1s, if they talk to your doctor, whatever, if you're not able to have the self-discipline, or maybe it's just, you know, you just don't have the time for it, whatever. I guess that's part of what's going on here, and they're actually really inexpensive now. But, obesity is a... It's basically like when you see people drinking themselves to death. Obesity is the same thing. It just, you do it. It generally takes a little bit longer. Kennedy, and he came and he said he was going to do this, and he actually did it. He's the first HHS secretary to actually increase the health of the American people ever. I mean, it's unbelievable. So he keeps these numbers up. We could be 5-10% soon. So let's keep going. I mean, I care a lot about a lot of things, but this is actually near and dear to me. So let's do whatever we can to help Secretary Kennedy and help the MAHA movement. All right, we're going to be right back in just a second.
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2: Breaking his silence, the Ayatollah responds. I'm Carmen Roberts, Fox News. Iran's Supreme Leader Mujtaba Khamenei issues a statement about the deal with the U.S., warning Tehran will not bow to what he calls excessive demands from the U.S. in future negotiations. Fox's Max Gordon has more from Dubai.
3: In Ayatollah's statement, he says it was the American president who, out of desperation, used all kinds of leverage to bring this about. The Ayatollah goes on to say he held a different view on the memorandum of understanding, but signed off on it after Iran's president accepted responsibility for its outcome and said he wouldn't give in to excessive American demands. The Ayatollah also addressed the upcoming negotiations, saying that just because negotiators were meeting in person, it didn't mean that they would be accepting all of America's demands.
2: And Vice President Vance says he doesn't know exactly when he will be going to Switzerland for the in-person signing ceremony for that deal, which was initially planned for tomorrow. Meantime, War Secretary Pete Hegseth told reporters in Belgium if Iran does not comply with the agreement, the U.S. is
4: prepared to restart if we need to. We prefer not to, but we are prepared and postured to.
2: After that, the U.S. military could blockade Iran's ports again. After years of construction, the Barack Obama Presidential Center opens its doors in Chicago. The former president, speaking at the dedication ceremony just a short time ago, emphasized his deep connection to the city.
5: Day by day, block by block, I got to know the people who lived here, their hopes, their dreams, their tragedies and their triumphs. I witnessed their resilience in the face of hardship.
2: Ceremony included musical performances, including from Bruce Springsteen and Stevie Wonder and others. Former Presidents Joe Biden, George W. Bush, and Bill Clinton there to celebrate. 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
2: A judge sentences a Southern California couple for the starving death of their baby.
8: The San Diego County District Attorney's Office revealing 26-year-old Elizabeth Uckman and 25-year-old Brandon Copeland were each sentenced to 15 years to life in prison. Separate juries finding them guilty of second-degree murder in the 2021 death of their three-month-old daughter, Delilah. Prosecutors say the baby had no underlying health conditions and died after suffering from prolonged starvation and neglect, arguing the parents failed to seek help and noting the little one weighed less than 4 pounds when she passed, less than half her birth weight. Defense attorneys tried to push back against the murder charge, arguing both parents were struggling with their mental health and social services didn't do enough to intervene. Kristen Goodwin, Fox News.
2: A 21-year-old Chicago man is facing hate crime charges after admitting he set a cross on fire in Grant Park earlier this month. Merlin Liu claims he was protesting President Trump, not targeting black people, but police are not buying it, charging him with 4 felonies. As the U.S. sees an economic benefit from the cooling tensions in the Middle East, with crude oil and gas prices falling, the job market is holding steady, and fewer people signed up for first-time unemployment benefits.
9: New claims declined to 226,000 last week, down 4,000 from the previous week, though continuing claims, those remaining on benefits, rose to 1.8 million, an increase of 24,000, suggesting some people were taking longer to find a new position. Ginny Coselda, Fox News.
2: Democratic Socialist Janice Lewis-George is on a glide path to become Washington, D.C.'s first socialist mayor. The D.C. council member dominated the mayoral primary, easily defeating 9 competitors, including Kenyon McDuffie, who conceded today. I'm Carmen Roberts, and this is Fox News.
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13: You've seen him on Newsmax TV, so yeah, he knows something about controversy. It's The Daily Controversy with Christopher Reeve.
0: You're listening to The Daily Controversy. Hope you guys are doing great. It's tomorrow is going to be Juneteenth. We're going to have Scott Chambers on. Got some really interesting things to talk about. Even though everyone else gets a holiday, I guess we're going to take our holidays. We're going to get an extra day on July 4th, which I think we're pretty good with. I'd rather have a little extra time, especially because it's the 250th anniversary. There was an interesting story I wanted to make sure I got to. There was a cross burning in Chicago, and like 100% of all these cases, and I mean literally 100% this century, it was a hoax. It was done by a radical left-wing, and I'm not even kidding, gay Asian dude, and he burned a cross with a MAGA hat on it because he wanted to protest Trump. And obviously, like, whether it's Jussie Smollett or whatever you want to call his name, who that guy is, like, yeah, I was attacked by MAGA at 2 a.m. in the morning when it was negative 20 degrees below freezing in the black part of town, because you know how many people with MAGA hats are outside in negative 20 degree weather in the black part of Chicago, and apparently they have bleach and nooses. People are insane. They like, and it's funny, every time these things happen, it always turns out to be a hoax, but the media always pretend like does it straight face. Like, this must be the Klan. This must be like, it never is. Never is. And by the way, since the SPLC story came out, which apparently we thought it was 3 million, but it's more like 4.2 million that they gave to the Ku Klux Klan, Aryan Nations, white supremacy groups. Even when you do see some of those groups burn crosses, it's still a left-wing plot, because we saw before Congress, the SPLC, a left-wing group, allegedly paid for the wood to burn crosses, the Ku Klux Klan outfits. Suggestion they paid for the publication on these like hate websites and stuff. So this century, if you ever see a cross burning or something in like a Chicago, well, definitely a Chicago, it is a hoax. And the media will always pretend like it's not. And it makes me so freaking angry because, of course, no. So this gay Asian guy decided to burn a cross with the MAGA hat on it. And now they're going to charge him with a hate crime because they're saying it was hateful towards black people. But he wasn't it wasn't hateful towards black people. He was trying to frame conservatives and make them look bad, like all these people do. And so if you're going to charge him with a hate crime, charge him with a hate crime towards conservatives or Christians. That was his that's who he hated. So again, the fact that the media does this, I mean, at some point, I don't know what you can do, but it needs to, we need to do something because it is fraud. It is fraud. When the media reports on these race hoaxes as if they're real, and if they know that, hey, wait a second, 100% of these in the 21st century has been either race hoaxes or funded by left-wing organizations, which makes them race hoaxes, then if they're reporting it as if it's a true story, it's fraudulent. So they need to be sued, or they need to be taken off the air. The FTC needs to get involved. If it was 50% of the time, heck, if it was 80% of the time it was hoaxes, I would say, you know what, there's still 20% that are real. If it's all fake all the time, then no, you can't do that. You cannot do that. And the government needs to get involved with this. And maybe you don't win the first case. I don't really care what you do, but if the media knowingly reports something as a hoax, which it either should know is a hoax or knows completely is a hoax, they need to be taken off the air. You cannot. It's just like false advertising. You can't advertise a product and say it does all these wonderful things and then that doesn't do that. No. That needs to be dealt with. I don't know how you do it. I'm sure they're going to say, oh, we got First Amendment protections. First Amendment doesn't really protect you from fraud, just like it doesn't protect you from making death threats. People tried, whenever they were making death threats on ICE agents, they tried to say, what's my First Amendment right? No, it's your First Amendment right to make political statements. You can protest. You can legally demand that ICE be abolished. That's perfectly legal. It's stupid. It makes you look like a fool. It's one of the dumbest things you can say, but it's legal. You can do it all you want, but what you can't do is you can't call an ICE agent's wife at their home and threaten to kill her and the kids, which is, we have a 13,000% increase of people doing that crap. And the same thing with these race hoaxes, and people are just getting sick of it. And again, it's either being paid for by the SPLC and probably other groups who are giving millions of dollars to these hate groups. And by the way, we also had information that people in these groups wanted to leave the group, so they came to the SPLC, and the SPLC said, no, no, no, you stay in the group because we need, quote, informants. Yeah, informants. Then we find out that this lady who was, let's say she wasn't in the decrease in obesity pool, one of the least attractive women on planet Earth, paid a neo-Nazi $1.2 million, allegedly, let's be clear, for information. But I don't think it was information. I think it was to date her. And honestly, I think she shortchanged him. I'm sorry, she shortchanged him. That was not enough money. I'm sorry, it would not have been enough money. They lowballed this guy. And look, I get that he's white supremacist guys, they probably don't have a lot of options because, you know, why would you be that way? Like, it's stupid. It's like, it's just neo-Nazis. Like, what? First of all, what is wrong with you? Why would you join a group of neo-Nazis? That's the most insane, stupid thing I could ever think of. But again, even that guy, I mean, come on. If he only got $1.2 million to date this SPLC lady from the picture, I'm telling you, he could have negotiated for a lot more and it would have been justified. It would have been justified. I'm sorry to say it. It was unfair to him. I don't really have a lot of sympathy for guys like that. But when I looked at the SPLC lady that he was paid to date, allegedly, it was the first time I ever had sympathy for someone like that. The first and last time, because I know he made a lot of mistakes in his life, but come on, I don't want that on anybody. But again, my whole point in saying all that, it's not to joke around, but it's to say that when the media covers these things, it's like the Bubba Wallace thing. He found something that was like, it was a rope to open up, I think, like the garage, right, from the inside. He's like, oh, it's a noose. Obviously, it wasn't a noose. No one put a noose in freaking NASCAR. Are you serious? Why? Why would they do that? That doesn't make sense. And people believed it. And they were like, oh, we're so sorry. Like, no. And then the FBI investigated it, and it was all crap. Of course, it's all crap. And so, you know, this is the thing. I think the race communist and race hoaxers, Americans are getting pretty tired of this crap. And that's why people don't care. Like, calling somebody racist means nothing nowadays. Now, that doesn't mean that racism doesn't exist. It does. Often there are a lot of if you look at the Carmelo Anthony case, there is literally hundreds of black supremacists out there saying that they would not, even if the guy was completely guilty and the evidence showed that it was not justified, they don't care. But yeah, so there's that, and there are obviously some white supremacists. It's probably, you know, you could count, there's probably a couple hundred in the United States, if I was to give a number. But again, yeah, you do have racism. It's just most of the racism is targeted towards, it's against whites, or it's against Asians, or it's against Jews. That's where most of the racism is targeted toward. Now, 70 years ago, it was the exact opposite. It wasn't that way. And so you can look through history and say, okay, yeah, that was true in the 50s and 60s. It was mostly towards black Americans. It was mostly towards other groups, but again, right now, this idea that there's just these mass legions of white supremacists burning crosses, that no, it doesn't happen. If it does happen, I guarantee you're going to find some liberal group paying for it. And so I'm just so sick of the media covering these stories as if they had any legitimacy whatsoever. They have no legitimacy, and that's a problem. Yeah, it really is. That's the frustrating thing that we see here, that you're, I don't know what you do about it. I'm just going to bring it to your attention. And, you know, the gay Asian guy who burned a cross to protest Trump, or I guess try to pretend that it was white people, I don't care why they prosecute him at this point. I mean, they really need to prosecute him for the right reasons. But put him in jail. I'm tired of these people. If you start a race hoax, what you're doing is you're causing racial tension, which could lead to people dying or getting violently assaulted. And so, you know what? If you do that, jail. Jail, jail, jail, because what you're trying to do is get innocent people harmed. And until we start throwing the people in jail who start these race hoaxes, it's not going to stop. And until the media stops pretending like, even though the last 400 times it was a hoax, this is a time it's not the hoax. No, it's the time. It's a hoax. It's always a hoax. It's a hoax. It's a hoax. Anyone tells you not a hoax is an idiot and they're lying to you. It's always a hoax. And when it's not a hoax, quote unquote, not a hoax, it's being paid for by the left. Therefore, it's a hoax. All right, we're going to take a quick break. We'll be right back.
11: How did I lose weight? And I did. Lean, right here. I did. I love this stuff. Listen, Brickhouse Nutrition been with me for a long time. So chatting with Miles, I'm up at like 235. True story. 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
0: controversy on WBNN. Well, in the least shocking story of all time, it's from Breitbart. And again, this is, let me make sure I get the right author this time, Mr. John Nolte. And he's writing. He says, quote, "You know, I'm no billionaire. I'm barely a thousandaire, but I could tell you it was a terrible investment for Bezos to buy the Wall Street Journal, because Bezos, apparently, this is true, the left-wing billionaire admitted that his purchase of the far-left Washington Post was the worst investment he ever made, and that the disgraced newspaper is staffed with terrible people. Bezos is obviously a smart guy, but when you spend decades as he has in a rarefied and insular bubble populated by suck-up yes men and people who agree on everything, you can become a real, we'll just say, stupid person. Buying the Post was an act of stupidity. What did you expect? That the most spoiled, immature, unprofessional, and entitled class of people on this planet would ever change?" By the way, I'm sorry to say this, but you got a better chance of the Iranian Ayatollah modifying his behavior and becoming a friend of the Middle East and all that stuff than you do of the Washington Post staff becoming reasonable. You just do. They are way more radical. I'm sorry, these communists are even worse than the people than the regime in Iran. They are, and people are going to be upset. But please send your letters. Just realize that I do not care. Anyway, it says, of course, "To accept change is to accept that something is wrong, and the toxic narcissists who make up the corporate media can never admit that anything they're doing, especially all the lies they tell, is anything less than the noble, virtuous, vital pursuit of saving democracy." Yeah, right. The dirty commies of the Washington Post saving democracy. They don't even believe in democracy. Amazon founder Jeff Bezos called the Washington Post his worst investment in a conversation with Trump, according to your post. "The people are terrible," as Bezos said. "They don't listen. My other companies, they listen to me. This one doesn't." Well, legacy media journalists are awful. They're just awful people. I don't just mean awful in the sense that they like don't care about journalistic integrity. I mean awful in their personal lives, in their financial lives, in their, public lives. They're the worst human beings on planet Earth. They just are. That's an opinion, but it is. Otherwise, it is, in my opinion, true. It says, "Not long after Bezos attempted to reform the paper's editorial page by demanding that they focus beyond endorsing personal liberty and free markets. Bezos also ordered the paper to withhold any endorsement in 2024 presidential election, which in reality meant not endorsing Kamala Harris. Staffers and subscribers expected and demanded the endorsement of the Democrat against Big Bad Orange Man, and when it failed to materialize, the consequences were immediate. The staff revolted, many quit, subscribers fled. Oh my, it was glorious. Then things got even more glorious when Bezos slashed about 40% of the staff, including the entire sports team and much of the corrupt newsroom. The Post is doomed. The only hope Bezos has is to go the way of the New York Times by becoming a lifestyle and game outlet with news kind of irrelevant. No matter what, Republicans will never return to the Post. No pledge to reform into a valid news outlet will sucker us into another chance. Meanwhile, Democrats demand 100% fealty. So even a token reform will result in lost subscribers. So as the Post possibly inch into profitability, it does. It's not going to, because remember, the communists captured the journalism schools in the 90s, right? So some of the older journalists, even up until, the 2000s, they were liberal, but they were more like the Bill Maher types liberals who are willing to have a discussion and like they actually would agree with you on objectively true facts. But the new journalists, like journalists under the age of 50, I mean, they are almost all commies. And they're commies because they were trained to be commies. And they're, again, so Washington Compost, it's always going to be anti-Republican. You can cut everything. But the thing is, Bezos owns the thing. If you want to have the Washington Post return to, like some level of respect, you're going to have to fire everyone and start over and start hiring from conservative newspapers and start hiring from, maybe some center. You could hire from places like The Hill that are like center left, right? Politico is a little bit too far left, but The Hill's center left. Real Clear Politics has some, like, it does a good job of having both sides. So, like, maybe hire from there. you're not going to fix it until everyone gets fired. That's the thing. Some companies, they're so poisonous that leaving a single poisonous person from the old regime is going to be the death knell. I mean, it's not going to work. It's not going to be profitable. You know, at least the New York Times, like they bought Wordle, right? And apparently that's a fun game. People love Wordle. They get a lot of money off of that. And they do a lot of lifestyle stuff that's not political. They got a lot of stuff on, like, you know, people like reading they've got cooking sections. The only reason the New York Times can make a profit is that it's apolitical side. And I mean, truly apolitical, because I don't see how you make cooking liberal. I mean, I guess maybe, I don't know. I mean, Tallarico, he probably could because he's a vegan. But that's why they can afford to have their, you know, communist newsroom. But the newsroom doesn't really make the profit. The newsroom is subsidized by the profitable parts. You're not going to be able to do that Washington Post. It would take too long, and really, the innovations already come from the New York Times. They've already cornered the market on that. I don't see how you actually fix that. But at least Bezos knows that, you know? So I just think, like, people like Elon Musk, just start buying these big newspapers. Just buy them. Buy the big newspapers. Buy ABC, Disney. Buy them all and, like, just fire everyone. I know Paramount's bought CNN and they're trying to fix it. You're not going to fix CNN. You might make it better. You can make it better because it's a little easier to do in a TV outlet versus a print outlet. I don't know why. It just is. Probably because you have a lot more control and you can correct things in pretty, you know, quickly. But, I mean, look, Bezos, he's going to be fine. One bad investment isn't going to destroy him, but I just hope he takes my advice. I mean, he was never going to do this, or just shut it down. Like, you own it. Just decide, we're not going to have a Washington Post anymore. It doesn't serve a purpose. It served a purpose many years ago, but, you know, we have communist rags in this country. We got plenty of them. We don't need the Washington Post, so, I hope Jeff Bezos can figure that out. Yeah, I just do. All right, we take a quick break. We'll be right back.

0: You're listening to Daily Controversy. We're going to bring Yaffe on in just a couple minutes. But first, there's been some questions asked about the grooming gangs in England. And I want to make sure I answer these important questions, okay? Why is, and this is a really good one, why is the Labour Party in bed with the Islamists? Ultimately, it's their communities that are being negatively affected by the presence of these Pakistani radical Islamists. Why would they do that? Excellent question. Here's why. Labour Party is like Democrats. Democrats care about nothing but power. I mean, look at the California Democrats. They want to do the billionaire tax, the wealth tax. Well, even if it passes, the interesting thing is the courts are going to strike it down. But they've already lost about $2 trillion in wealth from that state just with the threat of that happening. In fact, California, not long ago, had the most Fortune 500 companies. Now Texas does. And there are more jobs in the Dallas area, financial jobs in Dallas area, than Wall Street. Let me just say that again. There are more financial jobs in Dallas than on Wall Street, which means Wall Street is the second most influential financial area in the country next to Dallas. They call it Y'all Street. I think that's cute. That's really nice. But getting back to the radical Islamist in the Labour Party, it's you see this in France. You see this in Germany. The Islamists are very, very smart in one sense. I mean, obviously, a lot of these third worlders, like, you know, from Somalia, it's not like they're not necessarily inventing things, let's put it that way. But they're smart in one sense. They align with the left-wing parties in order to give them power, but what the left gives them is they let them bring in their families from all over the world. And then they have, you know, the average British family, native British family is having like 1.5 kids, and that's family. The average Islamic family in Britain has about 5 to 6 kids. What do you think that's going to do within, I don't know, 40, 50 to 60 years? Yeah, that's going to make England a majority British Muslim country before the end of the century. A majority Muslim country. What do you thought, like? People understand, like, that's going to be, that will be like dealing with another Iran, because it, like I said, there are some examples of moderate Muslim countries. They're few and far between, but there is one, UAE. It's because the majority of people in UAE don't really care that much about Islam. They're much more interested in business and economic growth and energy economy. Their faith is more, it's kind of like the faith of people that attend church maybe once a year, right? They may identify a certain way, but they don't really care about Christianity. In the same way, the UAE people, they don't really care about Islam. So that's why they would be moderate. But I would say it more, moderate's not a good name, right? Because there's not really, it's more nominal. So if nominal means like technically you kind of affiliate with something, but it means zero to you, then yes, then UAE would be a nominal Muslim country because they allow synagogues, they allow Christian churches. So they're not really what we would call a Muslim country in the sense of like they're a practicing one. Okay. And UAE, give you an example, UAE will not send their students to Great Britain. You know why the UAE won't send their students to Great Britain? Oh, that's because they come back radicalized. That's right. A majority Muslim country won't send their students to Britain because they've seen their student get involved in radical Islam. And now they're saying, no, we're not going to pay for that. We don't want you going to Great Britain. They're very selective about where their students can go now, but England's off the list because radical Islam there is unbelievably strong. And it's strong because of the Labour Party. And why do you think they covered up 250,000 sexual assaults of young girls? Well, they covered it up because they wanted the votes, and they knew that if the story got out, the British people would probably kick Labour out of power for 40 years, which is going to happen soon. And that's why they covered it up. They didn't care about the young girls getting sexually assaulted. Now, part of that is because England has a class system, which we don't have. I mean, we have the greatest income, we still have the greatest income mobility of any country on earth, meaning people can start very poor and become very wealthy, or you can be in the middle class and you can lose everything, or you can be rich and lose everything, or you can be poor and gain everything. Like, that's income mobility. It goes both ways, right? So yeah, I mean, the communist, they decided long ago they could make a deal with the sort of labor and left. And in England, you got the political correctness and the feminist movement, and you got the class system. And the reason that they didn't care about these girls that were sexually assaulted, is they were members of the lower class. These Pakistani gangs weren't going after the upper crust of the British society. They were smart. They weren't stupid. They weren't going to groom those girls because they knew that if they tried to do that, there would be outrage. So they went after the girls in foster homes, the girls from broken homes, the girls where there wasn't a dad in the home. They were very smart. They went after the people that didn't have, they didn't have connections, didn't have a lot of power, didn't have fathers, and they abused, they abused, tortured, and in some cases murdered these girls, 250,000 of them. And, but that's the thing. When you make the Islamist and the socialist will always make peace together in order to destroy Christianity and to destroy Western civilization. That is a fact. Now, once they achieve that goal, the Islamists will destroy the socialists. We saw that actually in Iran, because the Iranian Revolution was backed by the socialist, the communist faction within Iran. But you know what the Islamists did as soon as they gained power? They went, found the communists inside Iran, and they beheaded or killed almost all of them. And the ones that were not killed fled the country. So, and this will always happen. Once, towards the end of the century, if Britain doesn't change its ways, what's going to happen is that once the Islamists take power in Britain, the first group they're going to go destroy will be the socialists. They will get rid of them because they don't really like the LGBTQ stuff or the feminist stuff. They hate that crap. They'll tolerate it for a couple generations in order to gain power. They're smart. But as soon as they have power, they hate those people. They hate them, but again, they're willing to work with anyone if it means to their ability to destroy the Christian, and that's ultimately what's going on there. All right, we got to take a quick break. We're going to bring Yaffe on, and we're going to have a real discussion about what is America's role in Iran and what isn't our role. It's going to be exciting. Back in a sec.
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1: So, got to ask you this, because Trump said this on Truth Social. He said, these fools who think I haven't been tough enough on Iran when the stock market just hit a record high and oil prices are tumbling down are either jealous, bad people, or stupid. So my question for you, Chris, do you think he's been tough enough on Iran, or are you, quote, jealous, a bad person, or stupid?
2: I mean, you have to take the deal in context of what has already happened, right? So if this was a deal that was just made and there wasn't epic fury, then it would be a terrible deal. But it's a great deal because we did $1 trillion of damage to their military. They have no Navy. They got no Air Force. 82% of their military equipment is destroyed. We've buried their nuclear material a mile underground. So, yes, they still technically have it in nation. They don't have a way to get it anytime quickly. So if the deal is to open the strait up and to allow some sort of economic activity, especially because people want Trump to focus on the midterms and our economy, it's a really good deal in the sense that we, no matter what was signed, we got about 90% of what we wanted just from the military engagement, and we basically defenestrated Iran, at least for the foreseeable future, because it'll take them years and years to rebuild their military. Even if they had like a decent investment and this was just sort of a one-off, so I think the deal is good, but it's only good because of what we did militarily.
1: Well, I would agree with part of that. Obviously, there are some of the Democrats saying they're better off. Well, I don't think they're better off because we obviously destroyed a lot of the country, a lot of their military, their nuclear program, everything else. I am worried, though, that we're just going to have to go back in eventually because the evil regime is still in place. And I don't see any evidence that they're going to change anytime soon. What do you think?
2: I mean, look, they're not going to change. Of course not. That's great. I mean, Trump doesn't think they're going to change. I mean, here's the thing. People have said they wanted regime, like, you know, they want regime change and all these different things. Now, we can't be the ones to technically invade and do it. But think about this. It's not just the ballistic missiles. We destroyed a lot of the munitions. So the small arms, machine guns, ammo dumps, things like that during epic fury. So you have a situation where Mossad likely armed a significant resistance, and I'm sure they're still doing that, by the way. If people think that's not happening, they are very, very stupid. And then they're the weakest point they've ever had. Like, they don't have the – before with the protesters, they could use air cover, right? They could use a lot of different assets. I mean, we've taken away a lot of those assets. I'm pretty sure that they now have some arms. So if the regime is going to fall, which is the only way to have lasting peace, I agree with you. It's in the best place possible. Now, do I think it's going to happen in the next 6 to 12 months? Probably not. I honestly don't think that after this, even if they get some investment from their Arab partners in energy infrastructure, they're going to be able to last that much longer just because they're militarily not a threat. They actually have the weakest military in the Middle East right now simply because we destroyed their, everything that was of value to them for the most part. They still have a couple of missiles. But again, if you think that this terrorist regime and all that's going to be peaceful and all that stuff, it's not. But hopefully it can be in the future if the regime is actually destroyed. But that will have to come from the Iranians.
1: Yeah, but I mean,

0: it seems like the IRGC has been a lot more resilient than people expected. And I think that's one of the reasons why Trump went in the beginning. You had the protests. Now, they really slaughtered their own people to stamp down the protests. But you had protests, and you had an opportunity to take out the leadership. So we kind of took that opportunity, hoping it would cause some kind of collapse in the regime, and we could really get a change in the region. Well, that didn't happen. The IRGC is much more resilient. They were able to basically start bombing in the Strait and everything else. So it's hard for me to be optimistic that the people are going to rise up and take over this regime anytime soon.
1: Yeah, but let me put it this way. In our revolution, right, we were outgunned. I think if you look at some of the estimates about for every one weapon we had, I think the British might have had 15 to 20. We had some people said if you look at the beginning, we had an 8% chance of overthrowing the British Empire. And for the first part of the of that war, we had no allies. The French didn't really come and help us until a couple years later, right? So basically, we have given the people of Iran the ability to take back their country in a way they haven't been able to do. It's not our job. And by the way, think about it from our perspective in the revolution. What if we would have said, like, hey, Europe, it's your job to go and fix the problems we have with King George. And, you know, we can't beat them because they have 15 weapons to R1. And blah, blah, blah. It's like, you know what? I don't want to hear that crap, because a lot of Americans gave their lives, and a lot of them were gunned down by the British because they had such superior military force. We found a way to win. And here's the thing. People are going to say, well, they don't have the weapons. They were it's like, you know what? You can figure it out. There's been plenty of revolutions that took over with low weapons. By the way, the 1979 revolution in Iran, where the Islamic people took over, they had, for every one weapon the Islamists had, I think the Shah had about 10 to 20, and they overthrew the government. So I don't want to hear any crap about, oh, we can't do it. Well, guess what? 1979 happened when the Shah had infinitely more military power, and the Islamists overthrew him. So if they can do it with a lot less people and less weaponry, I don't want to hear these people complain, well, we can't do it. You know what? Stop complaining. We put you in the best position ever to do it. It's not our job to fix your country completely. We did 90% of the work. Get off your tail and do the rest. And guess what? And if you're going to take back your country, that's going to cost a lot of blood. It did for us. Look, it cost a lot for us to actually beat the British, but we did. So I'm sick of people thinking we got to babysit the Iranian people like they're children. No, you let your country fall in 79. A lot of people that are now against the regime were for it in 79, the older people. You got to deal with consequences, figure it out. It's not our problem.
0: But will they figure it out? I'm not sure they will.
1: But that's my point. Then that's on them. That's the thing. You got 93 million people, and you have a, by the way, you have a lot of armed people in that in 93 million. So again, that's like saying, oh, well, you know, we can't figure it out. We're just going to be we're going to let Britain deal with us for forever. They can figure it out. Again, the question isn't whether they will or they can. It's like, Is it America's problem to fix the fact that you people, and a lot of them now are against it, so I give them credit, you people allowed the Islamists to take over 47 years ago, and now you're in a terrible situation. But now we took away about 80-90% of their military. So, I mean, again, Yaffe, is it our job to fix what's going on in the Congo? I mean, they're getting killed left and right. I could name 10 other countries. It's not our job to completely destroy the IRGC, and if they do something to us, yeah, we're going to bomb the crap out of them. But again, I don't like the idea that we need to go in there and fix these people's problems. Nobody helped us out in our revolution until we started winning, and then Francis helped us out at the end. But life is tough. It is. So hopefully they figure it out. But it's not. I don't think we need to dedicate 5 years to fix this for them, right?
0: Yeah, I mean, even if we did, it wouldn't really be for them. It would be for our interests. But I tend to agree with you in terms of, yeah, they need to figure it out. But we are working on a plan. Now, it's not coming from our taxpayer dollars. But $300 billion to, quote unquote, rebuild, that's for them, isn't it? Isn't that helping the people there? So isn't that kind of a way we're saying it's up to you, but then we're like, okay, we're going to help rebuild, which to me almost just legitimizes the place of the regime. That doesn't really help them overthrow.
1: But again, it's not like you said. It's the Arab countries, and the Arab countries have now they actually gave us access to their banking and transactional records. Before we couldn't see where the money was going. Now we actually can, and we have control over it. That's what Scott Bessent said. So what they're investing
0: better,
1: in is not military.
0: Now Iran has other money now that they can use for other things, you know, the regime.
1: Sure. Yeah, they can. But so they can. But even let's say that they got $300 billion up front. They're not. That deal is over, I think, 10 to 15 years, Yaffe. So there's not a check going to be written. There's $24 billion maybe up front. Okay, we did $1 trillion in damage. So that means over the period of 10 years, they might get a third back of the damage that we did in 3 months. So how does that put them in a stronger position than they were before?
0: Right. Yeah, no, I don't think it's a stronger position. I'm just worried we set the precedent that basically Iran says, you want to do anything, we'll just close the Strait of Hormuz again. Like, that's really how they got that. That was the reason why we really didn't finish the job, right? Was because we wanted the Strait open. We were tired of dealing with that. So now Iran says, okay, anytime you threaten us again, we'll just threaten to close the Strait and nobody's going to want to do anything. We've given them some kind of leverage there.
1: Yeah, that's the problem. Yeah, again, I can put on that side. I completely understand, but getting the problem isn't that they can control the Strait. The problem is that the insurance companies won't cover the oil to go through there, even if the risk is incredibly low. Like, we got 150 million barrels of oil past the Iranians, and they didn't even know it under cover of darkness. So a part of that is if the insurance companies say, okay. If the British and the French and the United States, I think what they're going to want to do is have patrols in the Strait of Hormuz so that can never happen again. And if we have patrols by several nations, they actually won't be able to do it again. So, yes, they were able to do it this time. But, again, the problem is, too, I support whatever Trump wanted to do. He wanted to stay in there. I was all for it. The problem is you got 40% of the American people that support it, and you cannot continue, especially if you got an election coming up with that, when the consequences of doing that would mean we have the communists take over the House and the Senate, and that would be much more dangerous for our future and really the future of the world than the Iranians getting only being 90% defenestrated versus 100%. That's really what Trump was having to deal with. I mean, I understand the calculation, and if that's the thing, I would say, yeah, 90% is great, and also I don't want the communists to take back the country.
0: Well, that's interesting. So you think this actually really will put Republicans in a better position in the midterm, since, you know, inflation will go down, oil prices will go down, and most people won't care about the result here in Iran.
1: Well, sadly, the American voter doesn't care like you and I care. They want their they care. The normies care more about gas prices. Gas is actually trading within $5 of what it was within February 28th. It'll take 4 weeks for it to go under $3. Well, yeah, the economy, yeah, we doubled. So I actually think that it will help us a huge amount, and that's a large reason why Trump decided to at least put a pause on this for a while.
0: Mm-hmm. Well, yeah, there's no doubt. You're right about that. There is no doubt that is the reason why he went this route, because he was seeing politically.
2: All right, well, that's all of the show we have for today. I hope you guys had a great day.
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4: Voicing concerns about the deal. I'm Carmen Roberts, Fox News. Israel is not happy about the U.S.-Iran interim deal to end the war, which it had no part in crafting. Vice President J.D. Vance with this response.
5: If I was in the cabinet of the Israeli government, I might not be attacking the only powerful ally that I have anywhere left in the entire world.
4: The vice president at a White House press conference today. Iran's supreme leader warned in a statement today that Tehran will not bow to what he calls excessive demands from the U.S. in future negotiations. The deal is also drawing bipartisan criticism. Republican Senator John Cornyn and Democratic Senator Chris Coons expressing their concerns.
6: There's nothing to stop the regime from beginning to block the Strait of Hormuz again.
7: What a colossal strategic failure. Literally everything that President Trump said he was trying to accomplish with this war has failed to accomplish.
4: On the bright side, a huge celebration and ticker tape parade in New York City for the beloved Knicks and their NBA championship. Head coach Mike Brown told fans,
8: "The belief in each other. It didn't matter whose number I called. Guys could be Jordan Clarkson. He didn't play for 2 months. He stuck with it. His teammates believed in him. He believed in the process. They believed in each other. And we all held each other accountable."
4: And thousands of fans packed the streets for the parade up New York's famous Canyon of Heroes in the downtown. And stocks ended up today after losing ground yesterday on the Fed's interest rate comments. The Dow gained 72 points, the S&P 500 up 80, and the NASDAQ rallied almost 2%, up 496 points. 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
9: Temperatures being 30 degrees above average.
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4: Residents in Illinois are picking up the pieces after tornadoes tore through part of the state. Fox's Oliviana Calmez reports from Maltoon, Illinois.
11: I'm at a racetrack. This is Coles County Racetrack. So same county as Charleston, Illinois, where we've seen some of this dramatic video today. The owner says it's really tough to see this. He says nobody is going to be able to race here for about another month or so until he thinks they'll be able to get back up in time. And that's the case for a lot of this central Illinois area. I went to Teutopolis earlier today. I spoke to someone who was part of a big group helping clean up a house that was hit really hard. We were able to see they had about four or five vehicles in their backyard and near that garage space. Some of them were completely upside down.
4: And several southern states are getting hit with life-threatening flash floods from the remnants of Tropical Storm Arthur. A federal judge in Boston narrows lawsuits challenging President Trump's executive order on voting by mail. The judge ruled opposition groups can only sue to block it before November's election, not after. And a judge grants a pop star legal protection from an alleged stalker.
12: A judge has granted Sabrina Carpenter a permanent restraining order against the man who was arrested at her home in Los Angeles. Carpenter's attorney told the judge the pop star was in fear for her own personal safety and the safety of members of her family over the man's multiple attempts to enter her L.A. home. The Superior Court judge ordered 31-year-old William Applegate to stay 100 yards away from the pop star, her sister Sarah, and Sarah's boyfriend for the next 5 years. Applegate was arrested after striking a security guard while trying to reach her front door. He returned a few days later. Carpenter was granted a temporary restraining order on May 29th. Michelle Polino, Fox News.
4: And I'm Carmen Roberts, and this is Fox News.
13: This is your roving reporter talking to people on the street. 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
14: Yeah, Daddy-O, what's happening?
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13: How could you know all those things about David Ernest if you've never heard of him?
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0: Hey, welcome to the Health and Wealth Show with David Ernest. I'm your host, Matthew. And I always love it when we get to come in with something fun like Stevie Ray Vaughan. Walking a tightrope.
1: Yeah, and you don't want to fall off that tightrope.
0: No, you want to keep the balance.
1: Well, but what if you had a net under there? That would help, wouldn't it?
0: Yeah, it would help. I mean, it'd still be scary to fall, but man, you're not going to die.
1: Yeah, in the same way with your retirement. If you had a safety net under there, at least you'd get caught and not lose your income, you know, or your retirement plan. But anyway, today we're talking about something a little basic. We're talking about 401k balance. How can you keep it balanced and balanced? I mean, you're saying, David, that don't make sense, keeping your balance in balance. Yeah. Your 401ks can work against you sometimes. Now, you know, you have to have a little money in there for it to work against you. In other words, the interest that's coming off can work against you. And here's an example. A 401k balance over $900,000. I know a lot of people don't have that. But it can quietly push 85% of Social Security into the taxable income bracket.
0: Wow.
1: Yeah, because why? Because you're having to take that required minimum distribution out. You're out of balance.
0: Right.
1: You're out of balance. You're going to pay a higher tax. Why? Because now the government has an excuse to say, wait, you're in this higher bracket, so let's get you. Okay. You let it happen. You went overbalanced. Okay. So let's talk about how you can stay in balance a little bit.
0: Okay.
1: Well, first of all, these 401ks, and there's several ways. How can you keep the 401k from getting too big so it won't be out of balance? I talk about this all the time. There's this thing called a Roth 401k. Okay. There's this thing called a Roth IRA. There's this thing called a Roth conversion that we have to be careful about. Now, I'm talking more about the people who are getting what? Closer to the 900,000 balance in their IRAs and 401ks as a conglomerate when you add it all together. If you're way below that, you're in a different balance. You got to balance it a little differently, okay? And that, you know, conversions sometimes will cost you money. I mean, they're going to cost you money anyway. One of the big questions that keeps coming up is, does it pay to convert when you're older to a Roth? Well, have you ever heard this old saying, time is money? Have you heard that one?
0: Of course, yeah.
1: Well, what if you don't have the time to build the money back?
0: That's a really good point.
1: There you go.
0: You don't know how much time you're going to ever have.
1: You took the money and you put it in a Roth conversion. Should you have done it just because somebody in a marketing wing somewhere or some kind of person trying to convince you to give them your money for them to invest swore up and down that they needed to help you do a Roth conversion? Guess what? Doesn't always work in the long run. In the long run is what really matters. We should have played that song by the Eagles in the long run. Maybe we can play that in the second half.
0: Sure.
1: In the long run, does it work? No, not always. It depends on how well you're in balance with your approach, how it works out, how much money you're going to have to do what with, pay taxes on. The bottom line is where it really comes out. It's always the bottom line. I have people sometimes say, David, why do you want to put me in so many different annuities over time? Why wouldn't I just want to stay in one? Well, because in the long run, by taking you out of one annuity, little pieces of time, putting you in another one, we we're balancing you out. We're diversifying you. That's a form of balance. The other thing we're doing is we're rebonusing some of that. That's a form of increased money. The other thing, what if interest rates are going up? We're increasing the internal rates because we moved you from one that was paying a little lower to one that's paying a little or a lot higher if interest rates are going up. Some people say, well, why don't I want to stay in this one if interest rates are going down? Well, there's several reasons. There's one saying, what's good, what's a bird in the hand is better than two in the bush. In other words, if you could get a 20 or 30% bonus, I'm not saying that's what your bonus is, but just say, for example, you could. If you could get 30% more and you were earning income of anywhere from 4 to 8% on an average, look at the stock market. You don't do any better than that on long periods of time, not historically. You just got a big infusion, okay? So there's a lot of reasons. We try to stay on top of this. And I will tell you this. There's a big tug of war going on inside the laws right now about what's a fiduciary and what's not a fiduciary. But one of the big definitions is if the financial advisor is meeting with you annually and trying to take, you know, in other words, help you, and then maybe they got control of it, maybe they have to ask you permission to do it, whatever. Mm-hmm. If they've got their hands in this consistently, annually, all the time, that's fiduciary. If they sell you an annuity and walk away and you never see them again, that's not fiduciary. And here's a problem. The problem is when someone sells you an annuity, they get paid one time. When someone sells you a stock market thing, for example, they're a registered investment advisor and you're going through an IA thing, they get paid every year. Now, the percentages can be negotiated, whether it's 1% or 1.5 or 2.0. I've read somewhere that the average is 1.7 a year. But the bigger your balance is, the lower the charge. But they're constantly working with your money. So therefore, they are automatically and supposedly should be a fiduciary. There's all kinds of laws about this stuff that they constantly change and flip back and forth. And some politicians get big about it, and some of them don't. Some of them don't even mention it because they don't understand it to start with. But I will tell you this. We sell annuities, but we're involved every year. Why? Because our system, our model, lets us do that. It lets us do that. We're constantly going to, and when we see you, most of the time, we're going to add some more money to your account with a rebonus. And that's good for you because more money means better returns. Better returns mean more income. Where on earth is that bad? There's some that would argue with you. They'll say, well, the system that David's using, I could put you in a MIGA, for example, and maybe you're paying 5% a year. Okay. But I can tell you this, the average person that we invest with, the average person, is up between 35% and 50% the first year because of the bonuses and the money. Now, I'm not mentioning the insurance company's names because I can't. And I'm just giving you general information. I'm not giving you specific. To get this specific information, you need to call me. You need to sit down with me, either on Zoom, FaceTime, or in person, or on a detailed phone call. Would love to give you all this information. And I'm not ever going to say that this is always better than stock market people's approaches. They're just different. This is safer, though. Why? Because if the stock market goes down, you're going down. With our system, if the stock market goes down, you're not going down. You might not be going up so much, but you're certainly not going down. But if we rebonus some of the money, you went up some. Okay. And there's an argument, as I was saying, they say, well, this 5%, you know, we can guarantee you this. Well, I'm not against that. Or 4%, whatever the number is. You know, and they say, well, the bonus annuity is going to give you a little bit less per year. Well, the kick out is a little bit less because the insurance company had to pay for the bonus. But if you take the kick out, the money that it made, and put it back into the market in a what we call a market-type program, like you're buying futures. The insurance companies are doing this. We don't do it. They don't even explain it like that. What they say is you're buying a strategy. We go into detail and tell you what the strategy is and how it really works. You're buying futures. That's what you're buying, futures. You're buying somewhere. If the markets go up, you make money. If the markets go down, you're making money. There's all kinds of different futures. Some people call them options. you know, whatever you want to call them. Some of them are on commodities. Some of them are on stocks and bonds and things like that. Some of them are on indices. There's all kinds of different things. We're in, oh, man, you know, seven things that have thousands of things in them. You know, so it's a conglomerate of stuff. But look, the principal, the money you make, it locks in every year and it can never go down. And so if you, let's say that we made 10%.
0: Okay.
1: That 10% comes in that year and it's part of your protected account. If you want to take some money out, you just take it out, pay taxes on it. Why would you pay taxes on it? Well, if it's a Roth, you wouldn't. If it was a Roth, you might not pay. You probably wouldn't, unless you didn't do your Roth right and then went in there for 5 years and you were at least 59 and a half. Why would I say Roths are good? They're good, in my opinion, for sure, if you're putting in the money initially. When you get, if you've been putting it into a traditional IRA or 401k, and you want to convert it, that's a question. Because why? Because you got to pay a bunch of taxes to do it. And if you're older, do you have enough time, because time is money, to get it back to where it needs to be and over and above what it would have been as a traditional IRA if you kept it that way? You know what? In our system, it doesn't seem to work that way when you're older. That's the reason why I do not like conversions when you get old.
0: Yeah. Sure. Well, that makes sense.
1: I don't.
0: Yeah.
1: Because, you know, because there's all kinds of things. For example, here's an example. Let's say you were trying to use your IRAs. You can't use 401ks for this, but you can convert a 401k to an IRA. Let's say you wanted to, you were 70 and a half or older, and you wanted to use some of it for giving to your church, 501, any kind of 501c, any kind of nonprofit.
0: Okay.
1: And you had converted that thing to a Roth. You just lost your butt. You know why? You gave away money. Because if you use this money in the future as an RMD, and you give it to a 401k, I mean, a nonprofit, it's not taxable anyway. So why would you give the government money up front and then give them the money again?
0: Right.
1: Don't make sense. There's all kinds of things. Let's look at another side of it. Let's say you wanted to help one of your kids or you or somebody else with a business. And so you took some money out of the 401k or the IRA and you stuck it in the business. First of all, you would owe the taxes. Yes. But you just took a write-off potentially because you scored what you put it into the business as. You can talk to your CPAs about this. I'm not supposed to talk about tax law like that, so I'm going to put a disclaimer here. Talk to your CPA, but you know what? It subtracts from one, or should I say it gains from one, subtract from the other. So it kind of was killing some taxes potentially. Okay, so there's all kinds of different ways to control the taxes. So why would you want to give the government all this money up front and then you lose all that availability? You see, there's all kinds of reasons to not convert to a Roth. Why do they always talk about doing it no matter how old you are?
0: I wonder why.
1: Marketing.
0: Yeah.
1: Marketing. They want you to talk to them so they can get your money. It's a competition out here. Can a stock market person make money if they don't get your money? No. Can an annuity person make money if they can't get a control of some of your money? No. Can a business fix your car if they can't get some of your money and make a profit? No. Everybody's after your dough. It's the system. Okay?
0: They are.
1: So here's the thing. Play the system smart. Don't give away any more than you have to. I've seen some of these people that do coupon clippings.
0: Yeah.
1: I'm okay with it. It's just a lot of work. I mean, maybe you could do something else with that much effort that would get you more money instead of saving more money. I don't know. But the point is, everybody's about saving money or making money. Why? Because that's the system. You got to have it. We just noticed, we talked about this on another show. When you sit down to eat, have you noticed in the last 4 or 5 years that it cost you double what it did 4 or 5 years ago before COVID to go to a restaurant? Matthew, have you noticed that?
0: Absolutely, I have, yeah.
1: So what does this mean? This means you need more what? Money. You need more income. You need more money. I didn't create the system. You didn't create the system. It's the system. which means you also don't want to lose money. You want to make money, but you don't want to lose money. Why do people lose lots of money? They take too much risk sometimes. Sometimes they do business deals that were dumb, or maybe they were smart and they still lost money. I mean, like business people, they make money sometimes. Sometimes they lose money, but it's the overall amount. How much did they make overall? You know, same way with the stock market. Sometimes you're going to lose a few. Sometimes you're going to gain a few. But as you get older, if you lose too much when you're older, do you have the time to recover the dime? If you convert to a Roth, do you have the time to recover the dime that you lost? And what were you going to do with that money? This is called financial planning. Planning. You've got to know why you're converting it. You got to know how much time it takes to get it back on average. You've got to look at how much income you're going to want to. If you start taking the income out of that Roth pretty quick after you convert it, you're not going to be able to get it back. You know what? Because you took it out before it could grow. And when you're old, you don't have as much time for that dough to grow. So why are all these people out there saying, convert, convert, convert, convert, convert? Again, like I said earlier, they want to talk to you. They use that as a ploy sometimes. It's obvious to me because I look at the numbers all the time. Let me say this. I am not against converting a Roth IRA into a traditional Roth or a 401k to a Roth. I'm not against it. What I'm saying is be careful. It's just like buying life insurance. I see a lot of the life insurance saying, okay, put all this money in the life insurance, and then whenever you take the money out later, you can borrow it out and take it out as a loan. It might work fairly good for young people if you have a need for life insurance. It doesn't work hardly at all. Matter of fact, it don't work. I can just tell you right now. For old people, it don't normally work unless you had an extreme need for life insurance and you weren't going to take much out. This is the reason why I say use life insurance if you need life insurance. If you need it for retirement, unless you're really, really young, it don't make a lot of sense to me. You'd probably be better off buying term and investing the difference, okay? But there's a lot of other things people would argue with me about. One is about the taxes on the life insurance versus the taxes on the investments. Yeah, I get that part. So it's all about math, okay? But the potential of buying term and invest difference is much higher. But when you're older, if you try to do that, you can lose your life insurance. You can lose it because it becomes so prohibitively expensive that you can't keep it if you live a long time. You're gonna lose all that money you put into it. So therefore, maybe you should have some insurance that don't go away ultimately, or you should convert your term ultimately. It's a balancing act. Everything's a balancing act. Everything. Are you in balance? Are you balancing out what you should do? You know, but it's always a balance. You know, what is your 401k balance? What is your IRA balance? Everybody wants to know if they're, trying to invest your money. And here's an interesting thing. You'll see this. If you've got a $500,000 or $1 million, call us. What about the guy that don't have a $500,000 or a million? What about him?
0: Well, they're not interested in them because they can't make money.
1: And there's this elephant. Well, I go to these conventions. They say, well, we're chasing elephants. What are you chasing, David? Squirrels? What? Yeah, I like to catch squirrels. No, kidding. I'm chasing
0: the working man.
1: The people that need
0: the help.
1: Everybody needs the help. Absolutely. Yeah, we got multimillionaires. Okay, they come to us because they don't like losing their assets either. Okay, regardless of how much money they got, they don't like losing their money. Because that does make a difference, especially if they're older. So we get a lot of people that call us and come see us, and they got several million. We've got other things up our sleeves that we can use other programs with that we have that we're educated on and know how to use. For example, Deferred sales trust. Yeah, we can help you get into that. Is it for everybody? No, absolutely not. But if you're going to sell a business, it might make sense to call us and let's try to defer potentially or talk to your accountant about it and, you know, your attorneys and your lawyers about it. If it makes sense to defer the capital gains, it might make sense. It's not always going to be good for everybody. You know, so we're trying to be involved. Trust work. You know, we deal with a lot of attorneys. We understand trust work. We understand how it works. We're not attorneys. We have to put disclaimers in there. You got to ask your attorney for any kind of advice about your trust. But, yes, we understand it because we do it all the time. We work with the people that use their lawyers to do the trust. Does it always the best thing for them? No. Is it the best thing for them some of the times? Yes. What's the difference? It depends. You see why you have to ask people questions? And guess what? I'll talk to you and not charge you any fees. Why? Because that's the way we're geared. We only get money off commissions, off of selling fixed products. But I can tell you what it sounds like, and you can go talk to the attorney or go talk to your accountant. That's always a disclaimer we're going to put in there because it's required and it's needed.
0: Absolutely. Okay? Yeah.
1: But can we give you a hint or a head start on who to talk to or what you might want to look at? Sure. That's called financial planning. That's called all kinds of different things, but that's basically what it is. But essentially, you know, there's all kinds of different terminologies. Estate planning is another terminology. You know, there's all kinds of things. We could talk to you about all these things and then refer you to the attorney. We're not going to do it. We're not going to do it. We're not going to give you the advice and say, hey, this is what you need to do. No, we don't do that unless it's related to what we do. Invest the money into these safe investments called annuities. Okay? But you can't be in business for over 40 years and not learn a little bit about this other stuff. Okay? But, you know, this Roth conversion thing is a big thing. There's people write books on it. There's people that make a living on it. But what if you get too much money in a traditional IRA and not enough in a Roth? So maybe you convert some of it to keep you from being pushed into what? An income tax scenario on your Social Security. Because, you know, you got to pay. Did you know? I see this all the time. I read it. Say, when I'm 65 years old, do I have to pay taxes on my Social Security? Federal taxes? Well, it depends. Now, why does it depend? Well, I just noticed that Donald Trump just passed, or should I say, he got the Congress to pass a temporary law.
0: Yep.
1: Temporary law that the first, I think, don't hold me to this, I'm going to put a disclaimer there. The first $25,000 of Social Security tax, something like that, is not going to be taxable. So a lot of people that keeps them, and those numbers may be off a little bit, that keeps a lot of people from having to pay Social Security taxes at all. Okay. But if your income goes over that, then all of a sudden magnifies, and then you can pay up to 85% of all the money you're making on the Social Security, you can pay in taxes. Federal income. In other words, you made $100, you pay taxes on $85. You made $1,000, you pay taxes on $850. You see? So, yeah, don't matter how old you are, you could and probably will pay some taxes on your Social Security. Yes. When do you stop paying taxes? When you're dead.
0: When you're dead.
1: But there is tax avoidance legally. And, you know, in annuities, you can defer the taxes. And with Roth, you can make them indefinitely tax-free. Give us a call. I know we got to take a break here, but we would love to help you save it all. And, you know, we're giving away $40 coupons for anybody who will have a real meeting with us for $50,000 or more. You don't have to do business with us, but you do have to talk to us in detail. So what's the numbers?
0: 833-596-7233. That's 833-596-SAFE. 7233. 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It's E-A-R-N-E-S-T. All right, listeners, hang on. We're going to take a quick break, but we will be back with more of the Health and Wealth Show right after this. And this red race feels like I'm losing time at a breakneck pace.
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4: Story time with Uncle Felix. Yes, children, it's story time with Uncle Felix. Our story today is one of my favorites, Red Riding Hood. Of course, you know the story. Red Riding Hood set out with a basket of goodies to see her sick grandmother. In the basket, she had some cookies, some crackers, some spam, some bread, some olives, some pickles. Will you shut them up, sir? And one of her prized possessions, her portfolio, which David Ernest was watching after and making sure that no one could steal it. But then again, you know that old Wily Wolf. He had taken the shortcut to Grandma's, locked the old girl in the root cellar.
5: Ooh, heavens to Betsy.
4: Put on Granny's jammies and was waiting to steal Red Riding Hood's portfolio. Let's join the action. Already in progress.
6: Grandma, what big eyes you have.
4: Said Little Red Riding Hood.
7: I better not say you is, my dear.
4: Said the wolf.
6: Grandma, what big ears you have.
4: Said Little Red Riding Hood.
7: The better to hear you is, my dear.
4: Said the wolf.
6: Grandma, what big teeth you have.
4: Said Little Red Riding Hood.
7: The better to eat up your portfolio.
4: Said the wolf. And as soon as Red realized it was the wolf, the chase was on. The wolf chased Red through the kitchen, through the living room, backwards through the parlor. And when it looked as if he were about to catch her, the brave woodsman stepped out of the root cellar where he'd been playing pinochle with Grandma and shot the wolf dead with his trusty hunting rifle. That was obviously equipped with a silencer. And that's the story of Little Red Riding Hood and her portfolio. Thanks to David Ernest and that trigger-happy huntsman, her portfolio was safe from the wolf. Oh, and what became of Red? Well, during the chase, she ran upstairs where she met her friend Goldilocks. Now, I know what you're saying. How could Red Riding Hood run into Goldilocks? Well, this was a two-story house. Tune in next time when we'll have the story of a little boy with a wooden head.
8: I got hairy legs.
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9: 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Operators are standing by. No, wait, they're not. They went out to smoke.
2: Do you need money? Of course you do. We all need money. Do you have a job? If you said no, that's why you have no money. But you still need money. How can you get it? I'll tell you. Sue somebody. You're saying, wait, who do I sue? You sue anybody. Okay, so you've got to sue somebody, and you're hungry too. Where do you go? Where do you go? Try the First Chinese Restaurant / Lawyer's Office. So sue me. Open for lunch Tuesday through Sunday. Why aren't we open on Monday? We don't know. Lots of Chinese places close on Monday. Come on in. Order some egg foo young and get a restraining order against your neighbor for throwing his grass clippings on your lawn. Have some egg drop soup and sue your brother-in-law for borrowing your hammer and not bringing it back. Have some fried rice and sue a coworker just because he looks at you funny. So sue me, where you can get lunch and litigation to go. Say you'd like to hear a phone number or an address so you know how to get here. Well, I didn't give one, so sue me.
8: Wednesday night's egg drop soup special is canceled this week because some dickweed dropped all the eggs.

0: Welcome to the second half of the Health and Wealth Show with David Ernest. I'm your host, Matthew. The long run, the Eagles.
1: Yeah, earlier we were talking about, you know, in the long run.
0: That's right.
1: What matters about your 401ks, your IRA balances, your Social Security, and all that. And one of the things is the combined income. What is the combined income? Well, it's math. It's what it is. You probably haven't never run this math. You probably never sat down and said, I need to run the math on my combined income. In other words, what's Roth? What's 401k? What's IRA? What's work income? In other words, what you work for. What's income from other investments? You know, whether it's coming from land investments, rent, whatever it is. What's the math? Social Security taxation hinges on combined income. Adjusted gross income plus any tax-exempt interest plus half of your annual Social Security benefit for a single filer. The thresholds are $25,000 to $34,000, where up to 50% of benefits become taxable. And above $34,000, where up to 85% becomes taxable. Those numbers have not moved since 1984. A 401k balance that compounded for 40 years is being measured against a yardstick that did not. In other words, it grew tax-deferred. If you convert it to Roth, it grew tax-free. Okay? So you got to run the numbers.
0: You got to always run them, yeah.
1: You know, of course, there's this thing that I said a little earlier where that Donald Trump has thrown a little ratchet in there, whereas some people, a lot of people, I guess the majority of people, he claims, don't have to pay any taxes on their Social Security. But that, I think that's not totally correct. And the way it was said, where they said, well, you're not going to pay taxes on your Social Security. No, it's a numbers game. What money did you have come in whether you pay tax? Doesn't matter how old you are. That doesn't matter at all. The only thing that matters on taxes that I know of that is like homesteading, maybe. That's a different kind of tax. When you hit 65, a lot of states will allow you to pay less tax or no tax depending on your income, et cetera, et cetera. Okay, so you got that. So maybe when you get older, sometimes you don't pay as much taxes because you're homesteading. Maybe that's it. But your federal taxes, they're not adjusted because of age, okay? Your state taxes, I don't know. I don't think that any of them are adjusted because of age. I'll put a, you know, I don't know. But I know in my state they're not, okay? So the combined income calculation, you take everything and put it together. You know, and essentially the result is that 85% of the $30,000 benefit or whatever you go, they don't care whether it's income that you made from working or investment income or not, anything. And a lot of people come to me and they'll say, hey, I don't want to, like in Alabama and some other states, they say, I don't want to pay any more property taxes. I know I got a reduction when I'm 65. Now, I'm putting disclaimers in here again. Anything I'm talking about, talk to your accountant and your lawyer or whoever. I'm not taking responsibility for any kind of tax question. We're just talking in general here. Okay, we're trying to give you some ideas of what to look at, what to be aware of. Okay, it boils down to really how much money you're making, usually, over and above thresholds. Those are called brackets. Okay, the IRS simply just adds up all the brackets and say, well, this person's in this bracket, so let's hit them for this. You know, so that's what counts. Now, some dollars are going to trigger a cascade. In other words, unbelievable taxes. I'll give an example. The tax when you're 65, your Medicare tax, or how much you're going to have to pay to Medicare for your insurance, Part B. And A, well, A is free. Part C, Part B, all that stuff. Well, look. I think it's now come, don't hold me to this, but I think now is around $208,000 a year per couple. You're still going to be in a Part B of around $201 or $208 a month. You go over by one penny, and it cascades. I don't remember.
0: One penny. Man, okay.
1: Over and above that threshold, and boom, you get popped big. You lose lots of pennies. Now, I know they're not making pennies anymore, but these are not pennies from heaven. These are pennies from the way down low that costed you money. And that's the devil of the in the math, okay? The devil in the works. The devil in, what's that old saying? The devil's in the deal.
0: You know, the details.
1: Detail.
0: Yeah.
1: Devil's in the details. That's right. The detail is you went over a penny, and then you get slammed. And then it goes up a little more, and you get slammed again. Next thing you know, you're paying $800 a month, maybe, or more, you know, per month. You could probably maybe go out and buy a private plan for that. Why did you get that? Because you're making too much money, and the government wants it. That's why. And they're saying it's more fair. So who don't pay as much taxes? The people that don't make as much money. In the United States, it's a progressive tax. The more you make, the more you pay, percentage-wise. And the more you pay dollar-wise. And that's the way it is. Okay? So why did Donald Trump not pay taxes during many, many years? He wrote off a bunch of losses. I don't know whether it was Chapter 11 or 8 or whatever, 13, whatever it was. When he filed that back in, the 80s, and he used these rollovers for years, he rolled over, and he wrote off these taxes. And for several years, he paid no tax. Well, it inflamed some people. And they said to him, I think I've heard this, he should be paying taxes. Well, the thing is, he's using the laws. So these rich people use the law. Why do billionaires not pay much tax usually? The laws allow them to write off their losses and some of their investments and all kinds of different things.

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1: Okay.
0: That one don't cost any money to use most of the time. It's they don't charge extra, I don't think, for a different, you know, things like different forms and stuff. I'm not advocating that you go from TurboTax to them. I'm just saying maybe you look at them because, you know, if you're in the average situation, you might can do your tax. Now, they're going to charge you for your state tax, but it might be, I don't know, 10, 15 bucks. But, you know, smart people, well, should I say people who are pinching pennies, they look and see what cost them. You know, why do some people drive Toyota Camrys versus, you know, big expensive cars? Well, it costs more to drive them.
1: No, they both get you there.
0: But they both get you there. Yeah, you might have a little bit rougher ride. Maybe you don't. You know, what counts and what doesn't count? Well, taxes. I have this guy I ask sometimes, I say, what's going on? He says, rent. I don't know why he says that. I think he means he's got to pay rent. Although I think he owns his house, so I don't get that one. What's going on? Taxes. There's this thing, you know, death and taxes, death and, you know, well, you know.
1: The only thing certain is death and taxes?
0: Yeah. Death and taxes. Well, death is certain. Taxes is not always certain. So that's not exactly a true statement because you might be able to use a Roth IRA. You might be able to, when you're 65, avoid taxes on your house. Oh, when you die, maybe you can send some money to your beneficiaries by using Step Up because Step Up gets rid of all, should I say, capital gains taxes. Although the liberals tried to take it away, yeah, Biden wants to kill that and come after your money. You die, your house goes to your kid, and the government gets some of it, or maybe all of it. Oh, here's another interesting one. You work real hard. You've got a house worth $100,000, $200,000, maybe $300,000 or $400,000. You got some money in the bank. Maybe you got some retirement plans. And then all of a sudden you get sick and you have to have some long-term care. Long-term care. Well, there's states that have long-term care policies that if you buy one, they double your coverage, kind of, sort of. It's called partnership, I think. Do you know about those? There's annuities. Oh, yeah, we have them. As long as they're not qualified money, meaning not 401ks or IRAs or anything like that, that you can, well, there's some if you're healthy enough, because there is some underwriting involved. But there are some that are guaranteed issues. You roll the annuity money over to this. Maybe you do it gradually. Maybe you do it fast. Or you put money in it straight out from somewhere, and you get double to triple the coverage tax-free. In other words, you're worth $100,000. There's $100,000 in there growing 4, 5, 6, 7, 8%. Whatever. We don't know. It depends. But if you get sick and you go to a nursing home or long-term facility, maybe you don't want to go to a nursing home. Maybe you want to go to a assisted living facility. Guess what? State of Alabama will not pay for assisted living. I just wrote a text message to a state senator here, not a federal senator, but a state. And I said, why does 48 states allow some money to be paid for assisted living, when as the state of Alabama requires you go to a nursing home? And if you're mobile in the state of Alabama, you might want to go to a nice assisted living, not a nursing home. Why can't the state pay $4,000 or $5,000 a month for that instead of having to pay $8,000 or $10,000 a month to put you in that nursing home? And you know what the answer was?
1: What?
0: From one of my other political friends? Special interest groups.
1: Yeah.
0: The ones that are feeding them this money on the side. And I'm not trying to destroy insurance. I mean, nursing homes. I know, you know, they need money too, and they need profit. But why on earth would you go to a nursing home, in my opinion, when the other 48 states you might could go to assisted living and get some help from the state if you don't have too much money? There's all kinds of imbalances here. So what's going on? I'm just going to use a word that it's a bad word. Special interest

0: That was two words. I was thinking crooked, but I'm not going to use that word because,
1: well, you know.
0: Because actually, you know, it. There's favors. You scratch my back, you scratch whatever. I get it. So Medicaid law is very complex. You need Medicaid lawyers to help you with this. You need insurance people and Medicaid lawyers and maybe investment people. But the point is, we're not allowed to give you Medicaid advice. We don't want to. We're not going to. It's too complicated. And most of the attorneys don't even know it. They, you know how many years, how many days they study in school about Medicaid law? Maybe no more than a week. Probably not that much.
1: Wow.
0: How do they learn it? When they get out, they learn it by doing it. Same way with medical doctors. How do they learn how to be brain surgeons? They call it residency. Guess what it is? It's learning on the job after you got your MD degree. Same thing. You learn. How did I learn what I'm doing? By doing it. The stuff I'm talking to you did not come out of a book. No. I did this for 40-something years, and I learned it, some of it. I was taught, self-taught, other people taught. I don't know everything. Would never claim to know everything. I'm learning every day. But I've learned one thing for sure. If you don't know how to do it, you're probably going to get screwed one way or the other. If you don't know how to get ready for long-term care, you're going to lose money. If you don't know how to protect your money from the stock market sucking you out and losing all that money when it crashes, you're going to lose money. If you listen to one party versus another party, you're probably going to lose money. Okay? I mean, like, okay, if you want to give away all your money, don't listen to me. Do not listen to me. Because if you don't care, why could I care? All right? If you want to keep what you got and you want to not lose it, to the state you live in, maybe we go talk to an attorney that knows all about this stuff. I know a lot about it, but I'm not allowed to give you advice on it, okay? But I can tell you an attorney that would know how to talk about it. Isn't that fair? Okay? But I do know a lot about annuities because that's my license, and that's what I do, and I'm the expert on that.
1: Been doing it a long time.
0: And I'm the one to talk to about that. That includes long-term care annuities. That includes long-term care. That includes life insurance. That includes investments that are dealing with these annuities. That includes all the stuff. And then if you said, hey, what about this over here? Who do I go talk to over there? Well, I just happen to know some people that are good at that, whatever that question is. What about deferred sales trust? Well, I know some people that know about that, you know. What about 1031 exchange? I mean, I don't do them, but I know somebody you can talk to.
1: Well, you were saying it's all who you know. You know, we were talking about that earlier.
0: Yeah. The thing is, you got to know how to help somebody. That's called generalization in some things and specialization in other things. You know, don't come to me about your marriage. I'm not going to. Now, I'm not going to get into the marriage counseling thing. Although I do, and I just throw it out there, I do get into the what do I could or do or whatever, how's this going to look, whatever, when I retire. What? But yeah, we get into that. It's part of the planning of retirement. We're retirement planners, okay? So we talk about it. You know, we talk about all these things. Well, I got people come to me and somebody say, well, I want to work some when I retire. Now, what age do I have to be for Social Security not to take that other money from me? Well, I had to go to a Social Security university to know this stuff. I mean, I know a little bit about it. Well, you know, I might say, well, until you hit your prime retirement age. Right now, that's 67 for most people. Anything, if you start working, making money, drawing your Social Security, and you're not 67 usually, guess what? You're probably going to get penalized.
1: Probably so.
0: Yeah. Unless it's underneath the threshold. What's the threshold? I don't know. Somewhere around $25,000 per year. You know, so maybe you can work on the side and make up to $25,000 a year. But that's per spouse. Well, why do I know this stuff? I need to know it. That's why, because this is important when I sit down with people. You know, they sit down and say, well, what, you know, I want to do this. I want to raise some cattle. I'm going to do, I got this, I want to do some networking work or whatever. You know, there's all kinds of stuff. Well, we talk to people about that. No, we're not counselors. We're financial people trying to tell you how it might work because we talk to people all the time. If you talk to somebody all the time, you should be able to talk about it better because it's something you talk about all the time. You know, someone says, well, about how much money can I get per month when I get age 65 or 70 off of this so-called investment or whatever? Well, we happen to know the actuarial numbers, so we can give you approximations. I didn't calculate them. They're there. Okay? They're historic. Some of them are guaranteed. You know, it depends. Just like the bonuses. Depends. Depends on the company. Depends on all kinds of things. It depends on, but here's the thing. You need that information.
1: Yes, you do.
0: You want to stay in balance. If you want to stay in balance, give us a call. We want to keep you from having a big fall. What's the numbers?
1: 833-596-SAFE. 833-596-7233. Or you can visit David's website, retirewithernest.com. That's E-A-R-N-E-S-T. All right, listeners, thanks so much for tuning in. And David, thanks for having me host. Like always, we will be back right here tomorrow with more of the Health and Wealth Show with David Ernest.

0: matters discussed during the show are for informational purposes only. Each individual situation may vary and the opinions expressed here may not apply to everyone. Materials presented are believed to be from reliable sources and no representations can be made as to its accuracy. All ideas and information should be discussed in detail with one of our qualified representatives prior to implementation.
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2: Making a case for the deal. I'm Lisa Lucera, Fox News. Vice President Vance set to travel to Switzerland to sign off on the Memorandum of Understanding with Iran that aims to end the conflict and dismantle Iran's nuclear program.
3: A Memorandum of Understanding provides a pathway for Iran to see billions of dollars in unfrozen assets, sanctions relief, and even economic development.
4: But in order for that to happen, the Iranians have to perform. And if they don't perform, as we've said before, they don't get any of the benefits of the bargain.
3: Vice President J.D. Vance argues Americans are already benefiting with oil again flowing to the Strait of Hormuz. A 60-day memorandum of understanding does allow Iran to export and sell its oil supply, an outcome Vance says is not a major concession. Vance says he expects to travel to Switzerland this weekend to begin technical talks on Iran's nuclear stockpile.
2: Fox's Jared Halpern at the White House. Secretary of War Pete Hegseth meeting with NATO allies in Brussels, announcing a Pentagon review of American forces in Europe.
5: NATO 3.0 is post-Cold War recognition that it needs to go back to a real hardline military alliance.
2: Hegseth saying the outcome of the review will depend on how quickly European allies take responsibility for their own security. Three former members of the military awarded the Medal of Honor at a White House ceremony.
6: I'm so proud of them. A 250-year tradition of the bravest and greatest heroes ever to walk the earth.
2: Retired Marine Corps Major James Capers, honored for his bravery during the Vietnam War. Major Nick Dockery received the award for his service in Afghanistan. And Colonel John Ripley received the award posthumously for his heroism in Vietnam. Wall Street stocks rose, erasing much of yesterday's losses. The Dow had 72. The Nasdaq up 496. 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
2: An Army sergeant is found guilty of attempted murder for a mass shooting at a base in Georgia.
9: Sergeant Cornelius Radford is found guilty by a military judge at Fort Stewart, Georgia, where he shot and wounded five people last August. His ex-fiancee, who'd followed him to the base, then four soldiers, before being subdued by a group of other soldiers. It's six counts of attempted murder, including someone Radford shot at and missed. He pled guilty in March to aggravated assault and domestic violence charges, but says he never intended to kill anyone. Defense attorneys say he was suicidal and hoping he'd be killed by police. One victim was shot in the face, one in the chest, the others in the back and abdomen. A sentencing hearing is scheduled Monday. Chris Foster, Fox News.
2: A 21-year-old man has been charged with a hate crime, arson, and other offenses after authorities in Chicago say he burned a cross in a popular park. Merlin Liu admitted to a local TV station this week that he was responsible for the cross burning in Grant Park June 9th, but he said he was protesting President Trump and not using the burning cross as a historical symbol of hate. Grant Park is where President Obama delivered his acceptance speech in 2008. The latest numbers on the job market are mixed.
10: Fewer people signed up for unemployment benefits in the most recent report. New claims declined to 226,000 last week, down 4,000 from the previous week, though continuing claims, those remaining on benefits, rose to 1.8 million. an increase of 24,000, suggesting some people were taking longer to find a new position. That report is from the week of June 6th. Fed Chair Kevin Warsh wrapped up his first news conference assessing the labor markets as stable. He says the 3 to 6 month trend, which he considers more important than a 1 month report, is moving in a good direction.
2: Fox's Ginny Cassola. The NYPD says 2 million people attended today's Knicks championship parade and also says multiple people were arrested, though exact numbers have not yet been released. I'm Lee Silasara. This is Fox News.
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We'll get to you at the top of the next hour, so don't hang up. You've been waiting a long time, all hour, I know. I promise you. I love that song. Well, looky here, ladies and gentlemen. The New York Post, World News, Iran promises to help Hezbollah once assets are unfrozen, sanctions are lifted. What do you think of that? J.D., what are you going to do about this? What are you going to do about it, brother? Iran's initial peace deal with the U.S. sets the stage for Tehran to bolster Hezbollah's financial and political grip in Lebanon. Once cash begins to flow from unfrozen funds and oil deals, which is immediately, according to a new report. Under the MOU, Iran stands to gain hundreds of billions from post-war investment, sanction relief, and unfrozen funds. Now,

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